Why did it ever? Now, thank you for that. We had Suddenly I See by K.T. Tunstall, No Rain by Blind Melon, and Nearly Forgot My Broken Heart by Chris Cornell. Coming in with some good music, and we've got more headed your way. But the Four Winds Resource Center will host the 4th annual Upper Valley Art Exhibition, an evening of art, music, appetizers, and beverages, Saturday, July 11th, 4 to 8 p.m. at Mosquito Lake School. All local artists are invited to exhibit and or sell their creations. For questions and to reserve a space, call 767-5456. And hopefully, while I read that, we didn't have any young kids listening. Alrighty. If you're inside today, hopefully you're enjoying it. And if you're outside, I'm probably going to question how you're listening to the radio, but maybe you've got a handheld one or so. I believe in the power of humanity. If we can put a man on the moon, you can listen to a radio outside. So, if you are, we're continuing right on with some music from Free. It's All Right Now. Yes, we'll be going into slipping into some older music, and we're just going to keep going from there.

Some classic rock there for you. Got to enjoy it. That was Magic Carpet Ride by Steppenwolf. Couldn't have been anything else now, could it have? And we had Feeling All Right by Joe Cocker. And All Right Now by Free. Now, roadwork will continue on State Street in Skagway in July, August, and September. Crews will be working to finish the storm drain sidewalk and repave the roadway. Night work will begin July 13th with construction 6 p.m. to 6 a.m. Expect construction noise, new traffic patterns, and delays. For details or to sign up for updates, visit www.sgystatestreet.com. And there you go. Hope you liked our music. And hey, I gotta say, in just a few minutes, we are going to have listener personals. And folks, usually we don't have any listener personals, but I can confidently assure you that we have two listener personals today. So keep in, keep posted. Stay around on KHNS with Flashbacks and Fresh Tracks. My name's Colin Ondashi. Because you could have those personal listener messages for you. So, stick around. But we are going to be going into some regular music back. We've got a little bit of good stuff here. Some pop coming up next. A little bit of earlier pop around the 2000s time. We're going to pop it off with Jamiroquai, Cosmic Girl. This is another favorite of mine. If I go to UAF in the winters, University of Alaska Fairbanks, and I was definitely dancing through those halls to the tune of Cosmic Girl. It's just an absolute beat. So take a listen, sit back, enjoy, or dance along if you feel inclined. Jamiroquai, everyone.

0: Sunday morning. Hey, today my schedule is rather weird, so today is sort of my Sunday morning. I get one day off, and that is today, so that makes it kind of nice. Now, you were listening to Sunday Morning, as I said, Maroon 5, before that Cosmic Girl by Jamiroquai, an excellent one. Now, the Southeast Alaska Tribal Oceanic Research Lab, or SATORL, kidding, has found levels of paralytic shellfish toxins in local shellfish that are over the FDA regulatory limit. Locally harvested clams, mussels, oysters, geoducks, snails, and scallops should be avoided, and crabs should be cleaned of all guts and fat before eating. Anyone experiencing numbness in lips or fingertips, nausea, or difficulty breathing should call 911. More information is at ctor.org. That is a long name, but hopefully they're good at what they do. I'm sure they are. Now, it is 4:35 p.m. if you're in Alaska, and that means it's time for listener personals. So get personal, listeners. We're about to. First up, to whomever Nikki lent her bike to last fall, please reach out and return it. It's a dual sport specialized silver bike with a black rack. Call or text Nikki at 907-815-7717. Thank you. Don't be going out there taking bikes that aren't yours. Give that one back. Come on now. Be nice, communities. Now, we also have, for anyone who's interested, the Haynes Fencing Clubs is starting up again. Beginners welcome. No equipment needed. First classes are tonight. That's Tuesday. And then also Thursday, 6 p.m. upstairs in the Chilcat Center Dance Studio. Please bring non-scruffing indoor shoes. 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Thank you! Exclamation point. 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So many ways that you can connect to KHNS, or if you really want, you could just walk through the door here at the Chilcat Center. Now, we get to go a little bit more further, so I've got what is likely going to be only one or two more segments for you here. We're going to give it a good one, going all the way back to Frank Sinatra. You can't not play a little Frankie when you're doing a show. So, we're going to do one of the new songs to me, not new from Frankie, that I have found. It's called I'm Gonna Live Till I Die. I'm sure many of you know it. So, Frank Sinatra, give us this hit.
1: I'm gonna live till I die. I'm gonna laugh.

That's it. That's all you get of old Dean Martin. Just in time, that's what you heard. We had A Girl from Ipanema by Antonio Carlos Jobim. And before that, Orange Colored Sky by Nat King Cole, and I'm Gonna Live Until I Die. There's some short songs we were listening to, so I was able to sneak in four as I like. Now, we are getting fairly close. It is 4:47 to our Earth, Air, and Water report. If you'd like to know the conditions coming up, stay tuned. In the meantime, I get to play one Stevie Wonder song because I'm not going to play too much of one artist, but I would be remiss if I didn't play at least one Stevie Wonder song per show. And this right here, folks, is it. From his album Songs in the Key of Life, I Wish is what Stevie Wonder is gonna be saying. Ugh, I love this. It's a hit of his and a favorite of mine. So I'll play this and then we'll get on to our Earth, Air, and Water report. Listen in, folks. It's always good.

Just like that, we're back. That was I Wish by Stevie Wonder. Always got to get a Stevie song in. And now it is 4:52, which is close enough to our Earth, Air, and Water report. So we will begin that here. I hope you're ready for Tuesday, June 30th, 2026, Earth, Air, and Water report. We'll start off with the highway conditions. On the Alaska Highway, we've got bare roads. On the Klondike Highway, bare roads. And on the Haines Highway, watch out for those bare roads. But they will have road work between 20 and 25 mile, 5:30 a.m. to 5:30 p.m. Monday through Saturday with single lanes. Expect delays. So, those are highway conditions. Today's ferry is the Hubbard. It departed Skagway at 2:45 p.m. and it just departed Haines at 4:45 p.m. bound for Juneau. Tonight's late ferry is the Columbia. It will arrive in Haines at 9 p.m., departing Haines at 10 p.m. bound for Juneau and points south. The Columbia is not stopping in Skagway tonight. Sorry there, Skagway listeners. Now, tomorrow through Sunday, daily ferry is the Hubbard. It will arrive in Haines at 11:45 a.m., arrive in Skagway at 1:45 p.m., depart Skagway at 2:45 p.m., and depart Haines 4:45 p.m., as usual, bound for Juneau. Stay on those boats there, folks, although I have to say, I would prefer the Columbia to the Hubbard because it has a kitchen on it, and I appreciate that. Now, moving on to the tide, we have the high at 2:54 p.m. today. That was at 14.5 feet. A low coming up tonight at 8:22 p.m. for 4.2 feet. A high at 2:09 a.m. tomorrow at 16.9 feet. And a low tomorrow at 8:47 a.m. of minus 1.2 feet. We have some extreme tides here thanks to the solstice. And you've received 18 hours and 29 minutes of daylight today. Tonight's sunrise is 10:90 p.m. Tomorrow's sunrise at 3:51 a.m. Get in all that good weather that you can, even if it is cloudy. Please keep going. Keep getting that weather. So, that's Earth, Air, and Water. And now we are on to local weather. Starting off with Skagway. Tonight, cloudy with a chance of rain. Lows around 50. Wednesday, mostly cloudy. Chance of rain. Highs in upper 50s. Lows in upper 40s. Thursday, cloudy. Chance of rain. Highs around 60. Lows around 50. Now, for Haines, Deschutes, Clocquan, and the Chilkat Valley. Tonight, mostly cloudy. Slight chance of rain. Lows in the upper 40s. Wednesday, mostly cloudy, chance of rain, highs 58 to 64, lows in the mid-40s. Now for Thursday, mostly cloudy, highs 56 to 62, lows in the upper 40s. We can continue on to the marine forecast. Continue benign weather persists across the marine waters today with low clouds, lighter winds, and calmer seas. A front arrives late in the week, bringing increased wind and seas. Seems like it's time to get fishing now. Now, in local waters, tonight, a southeast wind 20 knots decreasing to 10 knots late, seas 4 feet. On Wednesday, you'll have light winds becoming southeast 15 knots in the afternoon, seas 3 feet. And Thursday, southeast wind 20 knots, seas 4 feet. Some good wind. I've definitely feeling that today and yesterday. So, that is your Earth, Air, and Water report, local weather, and marine forecast. Hopefully, you have all you need to know for the weather and area today. So, I can tell you a little bit about the Haines Friends of Recycling. The tip of the week is old fishing line can be recycled. There are fishing line recycling receptacles at the dock and at the recycling center on Small Tracks Road. For questions or to volunteer with Haines Friends of Recycling, call 907-314-2209. And to say it again, KHNS is a week into our Summer Fun Drive campaign and moving towards our goal, thanks to listeners like you. 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
I am happy to say that I will be part of some of those festivities and organizations July 6th through 11th. So show up, have fun, enjoy the day. So you have been listening to Flashbacks and Fresh Tracks with Colin Aldashi. I'm your host. Now I have to tell you that you're listening to KHNS Haynes, Skagway, and Klukwan. It's almost 5 p.m. and NPR's All Things Considered is coming up next with National Native News at 5:45 and KHNS Local News at 5:50. So enjoy, stay tuned. I always like listening to NPR, especially in a world of different political ideologies. It's good to have something that everyone can agree is a good news source. NPR is great in that way. So I will be leaving you with Lover Girl by LaFay. Enjoy it, have a great day, and the rest of your week.

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0: That ruling today says state bans in Idaho and West Virginia don't violate the Constitution or Title IX, which prohibits sex discrimination in education. The court's decision now paves the way for dozens of Republican-led states to keep similar bans on transgender athletes in place. Well, stocks finished higher on Wall Street today as shares of AI companies clawed back some of their losses. This is NPR.
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2: This is National Native News. I'm Brian Bull, sitting in for Jill Freitas. History was made in the National Hockey League Friday night in Buffalo. The Toronto Maple Leafs had the first overall pick of the NHL draft, and they selected Gavin McKenna, only the second Indigenous player to ever be drafted at the top spot. Dale McCourt, also Indigenous, was taken number one by the Detroit Red Wings in 1977. More from Dan Karpinchuk in Toronto.
3: Although the draft was in Buffalo, fans in Toronto watching on the big screen at the Scotiabank Arena went wild after the announcement that their team was choosing Gavin McKenna, born in Whitehorse. That kind of enthusiasm from the crowd has largely been missing in Toronto as the team suffered one of the most disappointing seasons in franchise history, ending up in 28th place and missing the playoffs. The next day, McKenna, the star rookie, got to meet the Toronto media for the first time, where he was asked about his immediate plans.
4: Yeah, I'm going to the Jays game tonight. I've never been to a baseball game, so obviously a Blue Jays fan, so I'm looking forward to that. And yeah, I don't know, I think just kind of hanging out, chilling out. I think Dev Camp starts up pretty quick, so got to make sure I'm ready for that. And yeah, just hanging out.
3: McKenna from a Yukon First Nation has been on the radar of NHL scouts for years, since he was 14 years old. When he jumped to the Western Hockey League's Medicine Hat Tigers, over two seasons he racked up 97 and 129 points consecutively. At the end of the 24-25 season, he ended up winning Rookie of the Year, WHL Player of the Year, CHL Player of the Year, an Under-18 World Championship Gold Medal, and more. He then committed to playing for Penn State in NCAA hockey during his draft season. Analysts say he has a high-end hockey IQ with an ability to manipulate defenders and is often compared to such greats as Artemi Panarin and Patrick Kane. Fans and owners in Toronto are hoping that with the addition of McKenna, one of the longest Stanley Cup droughts in franchise history could soon be over. For National Native News, I'm Dan Karpinchuk.
2: The Confederated Tribes of the Umatilla Indian Reservation is holding a special summit next week, organized by its Family Violence Services Program. Desiree Coyote is the FVS Program Manager. She says she's particularly excited for this biennial event, given the quality of speakers and topics.
5: I am really happy to be able to get Marissa Cummings to attend, as she's done a lot of federal work in regards to Violence Against Women Act, and she's got many years when it comes to jurisdictional issues and collaboration.
2: Another session led by Jordan Battle and Ariana Sessoms addresses domestic violence, sexual assault, or stalking in the workplace.
5: There isn't a lot of meaningful policies or practices around addressing those in the workplace. So I'm excited that Jordan and Ariana is going to be here to talk about how the federal government is ensuring that there's technical assistance and training for us as a Umatilla Indian Reservation, but for other agencies who receive state and federal funding.
2: Coyote says it's important to address these pervasive issues in Indian country to keep them in the forefront for vulnerable people.
5: When it comes to domestic violence, sexual assault, stalking, for United States overall, the overrepresentation of population definitely lies with communities of color and tribal nations specifically. Research actually shows that the indigenous community on this land are five times more to have lived through these types of experiences, the intimate partner violence, the sexual assault.
2: The 2026 Tribal State and Federal Summit will be held July 7th through 9th at the Wild Horse Resort and Casino in Pendleton, Oregon. This is National Native News. I'm Brian Bull.
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12: It's time for the KHNS local news. I'm Melinda Munson. Today in the news, a boulder larger than a car appeared on the Klondike Highway on Friday morning across from the quarry north of Skagway. No one was injured, and the damage to the road was temporarily patched, but it is a highly trafficked area during the tourist season. The incident is linked to ongoing construction work in the area. No one knows exactly what time the giant boulder came off the mountainside and crossed the Klondike Highway. There was no official call made to the Skagway Police Department, but tour bus driver Christine Rogers came upon the imposing rock as she was headed up the mountain with her bus at 11:45 a.m. She says a bulldozer was trying unsuccessfully to move the rock. Eventually, the bulldozer moved out of the way, allowing her bus to continue north.
13: Now I had 11 guests very upset, and one lady behind me was saying that she doesn't feel comfortable continuing.
12: This isn't the first time Rogers has had a recent experience with falling rock on the Klondike Highway. About 2 weeks ago, Rogers says she was headed down the mountain when she encountered a thick dust cloud at the south end of the quarry. She stopped the bus.
13: As we were waiting there, somebody in the back of my bus screamed, "There's a rock coming down." And so I looked over my shoulder and you could see it was probably the size of a microwave, just tumbling down the cliff face right towards the bus.
12: Rogers says at that point, the dust had dissipated enough for some visibility. She accelerated and passed the quarry as fast as she could.
13: I had some pretty upset people in the back, and I couldn't speak for about 30 seconds because it freaked me out, but my job is to stay calm. And so I basically made a joke and said, "Well, that's the wildlife portion of our tour, everybody."
12: Sunny Mauricio, spokesperson for the Alaska Department of Transportation and Public Facilities, confirmed that the most recent incident, the large boulder, was, quote, "associated with permitted construction work by Hamilton Construction along that section of the Klondike Highway," unquote. Hamilton Construction is mining rock from the quarry to use in Skagway projects. Police Chief Jerry Reddick says he has been in contact with the company as well as the State Department of Transportation.
14: I recognize that Hamilton has been vital in closing down the highway and doing a lot of their blasting after hours of tourism, and that they have been cleaning up the highway after they've done their blasting. But with the ongoing excavation, if you will, of that area and the movement of rocks, there is some safety concerns.
12: The Department of Transportation says the damaged section of the road will be ground down and repaved, and then the guardrail will be replaced. As for bus driver Rogers, she was on edge on Sunday when she spoke to KHNS.
13: "We are literally thousands and thousands of people up and down that highway daily. It's just a matter of time before somebody gets really injured or killed."
12: Hamilton Construction did not respond to requests for comment. In Skagway, I'm Melinda Munson. That's it for the KHNS local news. 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

0: this decision, yes, it will upend the structure of the government, but it means that if a Democrat comes into the White House next, that person will have a lot more freedom to get rid of those commissioners and fire those commissioners that Trump has appointed and to change the direction of these agencies.
1: I'm Michael Barbaro. That's coming up on The Daily from The New York Times.
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4: The resemblance to an actual dog is loose, but the quadrupedal robots from Boston Dynamics called Spot do have four legs. They're often used to do reconnaissance in hazardous environments. And this month, four of them have made appearances at the World Cup games in Dallas and New York. We spoke with Mary Frain at Boston Dynamics about what exactly they're doing.
6: Spot is roaming around and it's looking for potentially hazardous situations. So you could imagine something like a abandoned backpack or something that is blocking the path for people to move around the stadiums. So what we're really doing is we're using Spot as an extension of the security cameras that cover these games to keep all of the guests of the World Cup safe.
4: And what are you hoping these robots are going to get out of this kind of hectic real-world situation at the World Cup?
6: Oh, so for us, this is a wonderful opportunity to not only test the robot in a very dynamic real-world environment, but also to get people used to seeing robots around the world. You know, automation has traditionally kind of been behind closed doors. It's been in factories, and it's been making a lot of the things that we use every day. But now that robotics are no longer fixed, automation is no longer fixed to one place, we're going to see these robots more and more in the world helping humans to do their jobs.
4: You referred to these as walking security cameras. And, you know, there have been concerns raised about the data that, you know, these security cameras are ingesting and the potential, you know, for facial recognition or, you know, just other kind of concerns that come with surveillance data in the public sphere. How do you consider that in sort of Spot's evolution as a surveillance tool?
6: We want robots to be part of our world, to be making human lives better. We do not want them to be in situations where they are

0: same way that security camera data is. So it's treated in that same way by FIFA or by other security operations professionals.
1: That was Mary Frain at Boston Dynamics. Daniel Shin produced this episode. I'm Megan McCarty Carino, and that's Marketplace Tech. This is APM.

From the New York Times, I'm Michael Barbaro. This is The Daily. In a major ruling on Monday, the Supreme Court delivered one of the biggest changes in decades to how the federal government works. And then the court turned around and announced an exception to its own ruling. Today, my colleague, Anne Marimo, explains what the court was up to.

0: It's Tuesday, June 30th. Anne, thank you for coming on a busy Supreme Court day for you. Appreciate it.
1: Thanks for having me.
0: So, Anne, Monday was a day of big, and I think if we're being honest, somewhat contradictory rulings in theory by the Supreme Court about the scope of presidential power. So let's start with what just happened and what it means.
1: So there are two big decisions on Monday. The first was a major expansion of presidential power. It makes it far easier for presidents to fire the heads of independent agencies like the Federal Trade Commission. It says the president can fire regulators for no reason or any reason at all. And these have been traditionally independent agencies. So the court's decision really upends the structure of the federal government as it's been for over 100 years. And at the heart of this case was a 90-year-old precedent from 1935 that said Congress could protect these independent regulators from being fired on a whim by the president. And now the court said today that they can.
0: Right. Basically, they overruled a major precedent. That's the first case.
1: That's right. And then the second case, as you mentioned, seems somewhat contradictory. In this case, the court carved out an exception for the Federal Reserve, the influential central bank. The court said this is a unique institution, that independence is really critical to overseeing monetary policy. And as you'll recall, this is the case where President Trump tried to fire Lisa Cook, one of the governors of the Federal Reserve Board.
0: Mm-hmm.
1: And here the court said, unlike all these other agencies, that the president can't just remove her on a whim, that there has to be cause. And in this case, the court's decision here was a little bit technical and procedural, but it upholds the principle that the Federal Reserve is unique and that its independence is really critical in our system of government.
0: Got it. So let's start with the first case, the biggest of the two that gives the president this power to fire so many leaders of federal agencies that previously he couldn't and overturns these decades and decades of precedent.
1: So the first case is about Rebecca Slaughter, a Democratic nominee of the Federal Trade Commission, which by design has to have both Democratic and Republican nominees.
0: Mm-hmm.
1: She was actually appointed by President Trump in his first term, and then he comes back to office again in his second term and gets rid of lots of Democratic nominees of independent agencies, including Rebecca Slaughter, and then she goes to court and sues.
0: Right. And just remind us why these particular agencies have these specific job protections.
1: Yeah, there's a long history of these types of agencies that Congress intentionally created to be insulated from the whims of whoever is in the White House. The idea is that these agencies that are setting consumer protections and workplace protections are supposed to be free from politics and filled with technocrats and experts in these fields. But despite these protections that Congress put in place, the Supreme Court's conservative majority has started chipping away at those in several

0: decisions that really embrace this idea of the unitary executive, and that is that the president is the head of the executive branch and has to be in charge of all the people who are filling these important executive branch agencies.
1: Right. Basically, the idea is that in a well-run executive branch, no one who works for the president should be protected from accountability from that president, and that these independent agencies like the Federal Trade Commission, like the Securities and Exchange Commission, and so on, that the job protections held by the leaders of these agencies don't make any sense. They're basically unconstitutional if you believe that the executive has true authority across his or her branch of government.
0: That's exactly right. And John Roberts, who wrote the opinion today, has been embracing these theories since he was a young lawyer in the Reagan administration, basically says that the president should not have to work with people in these executive branch agencies who don't share his views, and that therefore President Trump was entitled to fire Rebecca Slaughter, as he did here.
1: I mean, what the Chief Justice really seems to be saying is that from the moment these agencies were born, and my recollection is that they're kind of New Deal era independent agencies, there was a flaw in their conception. And that flaw was that the president couldn't fire their leaders, that their leaders would be insulated from presidential authority.
0: That's right. And he's also saying that these agencies were very different than they are today. He talks about various statutes that have evolved since then that have given these agencies more executive power. And that's one of the reasons why the president needs to be able to control the rules that they're enforcing and the penalties that they're assessing.
1: Of course, the other side of this argument is that even if these agencies have changed, the very nature of their work, which is regulation, the protection of consumers or investors, is unique within the executive branch and should be protected from political forces, that they require independent expertise, that whoever is deciding which publicly traded company should be penalized by the SEC should not just be someone the president likes or agrees with, but someone who knows public financial markets inside out.
0: And also to shield them from influence from companies and various allies of the president.
1: Right.
0: That's the idea, that they're supposed to be independent. And so this is the point that the dissent makes in today's opinion, written by Justice Sonia Sotomayor and joined by the other two liberals on the bench, that the decision today, in addition to giving the president much more power, is really the court taking power for itself and deciding that these protections no longer apply. And they're saying it's going to have lasting and fundamental changes to the structure of the government.
1: Right. And our colleague who was in the courtroom for the dissent described this scene as pretty visceral.
0: Yeah. So it's really unusual for the justices to read their dissents from the bench. And that's what Justice Sotomayor did today. It's a real sign of just their deep disagreement. Her written dissent went on for almost 50 pages.
1: Wow.
0: And I'll read to you what she said. She says, in granting the president this unbridled authority, the court upends its precedent, misconstrues our history, and sheds any pretense of judicial modesty. And for the Supreme Court, those are really strong words.
1: And what do you think that Justice Sotomayor, and if we can imbue what she's saying to the other liberal justices who signed her dissent, is up to in writing that?
0: I think the liberals in Justice Sotomayor's dissent are expressing their deep frustration with a new example of the court overturning a longstanding precedent and the culmination of this longstanding goal of the conservative legal movement. We've seen this time and again in recent years with the court overturning Roe v. Wade, getting rid of affirmative action in college admissions. So this is sort of a continuation of that frustration from the liberal wing of the court, which is very outnumbered with 6-3.
1: A final question on this first ruling. What's going to happen inside these agencies whose leaders had these job protections and now lost them? Practically speaking, what do we think it's going to look like?
0: Well, there are more than two dozen independent agencies with a similar structure. And so what it means on the ground is that the president can go in and continue to try to get rid of Democratic commissioners. And as a result of this ruling, people won't be able to sue and cite these laws and job protections that have been on the books. Right after the ruling today, President Trump went on Truth Social. He called this a big win. He said it's a historic and unprecedented ruling, one of the most important ever with respect to presidential powers.
1: Right, suggesting that he may be eager to follow up to the ruling with firings.
0: Exactly. But the president wasn't celebrating the court's second decision about the Federal Reserve, because there, they made very clear that the Federal Reserve is different and is independent, and the president won't have the same power over those leaders.
1: And we are going to talk about that case right after the break. We'll be right back.
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1: I'm Michael Barbaro. This is The Daily. In a major ruling on Monday, the Supreme Court delivered one of the biggest changes in decades to how the federal government works. And then the court turned around and announced an exception to its own ruling. My colleague, Ann Marimo, explains what the court was up to. So, Ann, let's turn now to the second Supreme Court ruling that came down on Monday, revolving around the Federal Reserve, and how it is that the same Supreme Court got to such a different ruling when it came to the Federal Reserve than it did with all these other agencies. Just describe that case and how the court got to the result it did.
0: So this is the case of Lisa Cook, a member of the Federal Reserve Board of Governors, who Trump tried to fire. You'll remember the president has been putting a lot of pressure on the Federal Reserve to lower interest rates.
1: Right.
0: He did not like Lisa Cook's views and policies, and he fires her. And he says the reason is because of these unproven allegations of mortgage fraud. He says that she's misstated her finances on mortgage applications. And Lisa Cook and her lawyers sue and go to court and say, you can't fire me without good cause. That's what the law says. And it really tees up this test for the Supreme Court. Is the Federal Reserve like these other agencies where they're questioning the job protections of regulators, or is the Federal Reserve different?
1: Because the lawsuit involving the Federal Trade Commission and Trump's decision to fire one of the leaders there, and this case involving Lisa Cook and his decision to fire her from the Federal Reserve, they're happening more or less simultaneously in the court system, and they're very much speaking to each other.
0: That's right. And here we see in Lisa Cook's case, the court says very clearly the Federal Reserve is different and has a unique history, that Lisa Cook can only be fired for cause. And they lay out all sorts of reasons why she needs to have a different process here if Trump wants to fire her.
1: Right. The Supreme Court is not saying that someday Trump can't fire Lisa Cook. The court is saying that the way he fired her was wrong based on the unique job protections afforded to the Federal Reserve.
0: That's right. So both of the opinions on Monday were written by Chief Justice John Roberts, but the Federal Reserve case had a very different lineup. You had all three liberal justices and Trump nominee Brett Kavanaugh joining the Chief Justice to carve out this exception for the Federal Reserve. And they spend a lot of time explaining why there's this exception. They talk about the history of the Federal Reserve. They keep talking about its unique role in our economy and in the world economy, and talking about how crucial its independence is, and that's why they say it's different. And I think it was significant that the court heard in amicus briefs from former top Treasury officials and former Fed chairmen. They warned the court that if they allowed the president to remove Lisa Cook while this litigation was underway, there would be widespread consequences for the global economy, for interest rates, and that it was really critical to protect the autonomy of the nation's central bank in an outsized way from these other agencies.
1: I wonder if these former Treasury secretaries are making a legal distinction, what makes the Fed different from these other agencies, or are they making a kind of a practical policy distinction? And if the majority adopted their views, which they have, are they embracing a legal distinction here or just a practical policy distinction?
0: That's a good question. In dissent, Justice Clarence Thomas says that these are policy arguments for an independent bank, but that actually it's not constitutional if the president doesn't have free rein to fire independent regulators.
1: Basically, Thomas is saying that you cannot grant the president the freedom to fire everybody and all these other agencies and carve out the exception of the Fed.
0: That's right.
1: So, Anne, what happens now to Lisa Cook?
0: Yeah, this was a narrow victory for her today. The court is not saying that Trump can never fire her. It's just saying that the way he did it was improper and that she deserves some sort of process. And for a court that gets criticized for not checking the president, here they're calling these allegations half-hearted. They're saying that trying to fire someone in a social media post was not the right process. Mm. And they're basically saying, if you want to do this, you need to try again and to do it the proper way.
1: Right. It's striking to me that you bring up the subject of this court and Trump's power, because that's where I'd like to end our conversation, Anne. So let's talk about how these two cases fit into our larger understanding of this entire term when it comes to presidential power. I know the term isn't over. There's at least one major ruling still in the offing, which is birthright citizenship. The president has tried to end it by executive order. We think, based on reporting that you and our colleagues have done, and based on the questions that the justices have asked in oral arguments, that they are likely to find against the president when it comes to birthright citizenship. So if we speculate for just a moment that that is how that case ends, and we look at the entire term, how should we think about where this court in the beginning of Trump's second term has landed on the question of presidential power?
0: I think depending on what happens on the final day, what we've seen is the court's conservative majority picking some key issues to stand up to President Trump on, especially issues that were personally important to him. As you'll remember, some of the conservative justices joined with the liberals to strike down his sweeping tariffs. And if we do see them push back on birthright citizenship, that's something that's very important to him. As you'll recall, the president showed up in the courtroom, the first sitting president to do so, to watch that.
1: Right.
0: But the overall takeaway is that it's a term where the court has really expanded presidential power, in particular on immigration and on a president's ability to fire government officials. We saw this last week with the removal of protections for Haitians and Syrians who've been living and working in this country legally. And then we're seeing today the power to fire traditionally independent regulators.
1: Right. And on the other side of presidential power, of course, is frequently Congress. And in the bigger of the two rulings on Monday, as you said, Anne, power was taken from Congress because these four cause job protections, this idea that you can't just fire somebody on a whim, that was created by Congress. And the court just overturned it. Similarly, this court has weakened the Voting Rights Act, a major achievement of Congress. States can now break up Black majority districts under a ruling by this court from not so long ago. And if you step back even further, in the many years I have been thinking about this court, it has been undoing the work of Congress. I think about Citizens United and how that gutted campaign finance reform. I mean, when we think about this court and presidential power, should we be thinking not just about president and power, but about this conservative majority on this court pretty systematically weakening Congress? Or should we think of it as putting Congress in its place?
0: Yeah, it's all about the balance of power. And as you say, they are expanding the president's power. They are straining Congress's power. And at the same time, the conservative majority is taking power for the court, that they get to say, you know, whether or not the Voting Rights Act is still needed in this way. And similarly, you know, whether they're saying Congress can't constrain the president when it comes to firing independent agency officials, despite laws they passed many years ago.
1: So by weakening Congress, the court is to some degree not just strengthening the executive, it's strengthening the judiciary. It's strengthening itself.
0: Absolutely.
1: I never thought of it that way. Right. The power that's been given to the president will outlive this president by a long time and perhaps, right, end up in the hands of a Democratic president who will use it for entirely different ends.
0: That's right. We tend to think about these decisions in terms of President Trump and what can he do in the moment, but these rulings will outlast him and this power will apply to whoever is in the White House and will be very long lasting.
1: Right. And could in theory lead to, instead of deregulation, some of the most far-reaching regulations we've had in decades. We don't know because we've only really experienced it in recent history through the prism of a maximalist Republican president.
0: Well, I've talked to lots of legal analysts on the left who say this decision, yes, it will upend the structure of the government, but it means that if a Democrat comes into the White House next, that person will have a lot more freedom to get rid of those commissioners and fire those commissioners that Trump has appointed and to change the direction of these agencies.
1: So as much as President Trump has remade this government in his image, these rulings, which, because he created this conservative majority in a way he's partly responsible for, will help seed the next Democratic president undoing this.
0: Exactly. Because of this ruling, whenever the pendulum swings in the other direction, it's going to swing hard. And ironically, that's what the dissent said in Monday's first ruling, that these agencies were intentionally structured to be bipartisan, to be filled with experts, and to not change depending on who was in the White House. But because of the court's ruling on Monday, that's exactly what's going to happen.
1: Anne, thank you very much. We appreciate it.
0: Thank you.
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Polish composer Hanna Kulenta creates art as part of her search for the metaphysical. She wrote, quote, "Through controlling and taming the phenomenon of time, I seek to purify the soul through catharsis and the body through emotions. Art for me is the imitation of nature. Art means slowing down or accelerating the time of nature. It means canceling the reality of the time of nature, canceling the reality of nature, canceling the reality of time, making them all unreal." From APM, American Public Media, this is Performance Today. I'm Valerie Kaler. The world premiere of Hanna Kulenta's Violin Concerto No. 3 on the way from a concert in Warsaw. Here's pianist Gabriela Montero playing two short pieces by Cuban composer Ernesto Lecuona, starting with La Comparsa, Carnival Procession.

La Comparsa, carnival procession, and Por qué te vas, why do you go, both by Cuban composer Ernesto Lecuona, both played by pianist Gabriela Montero on her album Solatino. From APM American Public Media, this is Performance Today. I'm Valerie Kaler. Glad to have you along for today's musical adventures and discoveries. Last fall, the folks at Polish Radio in Warsaw marked their 100th anniversary on air. The Polish Radio Orchestra has been part of the organization for 80 of those years. So as part of the radio's big centenary celebration, they developed a year-long project dedicated to commissioning and premiering 10 new works by leading Polish composers. Their first concert featured not one, not two, or three, but four world premieres. Composer Hanna Kulenty wrote her Violin Concerto No. 3 specifically for the occasion. Within the music's looping, arching melodies, I feel like you can get a sense of what Kulenty describes as her grounding compositional technique, what she calls a polyphony of time dimensions that emphasizes the circularity of time. Let's drop in on this monumental concert in Warsaw. Marcin Markowicz plays solo violin. Michał Klauza conducts the Polish Radio Orchestra in Warsaw. This is the world premiere of the Violin Concerto No. 3 by Hanna Kulenty.

From a concert in Warsaw celebrating 100 years of Polish radio. That was the world premiere of the Violin Concerto No. 3 by Hanna Kulenta. Conductor Michał Klauza led the Polish Radio Orchestra in Warsaw, and Marcin Markowicz played solo violin. Composer Hanna Kulenta creates art as part of her search for the metaphysical. In her artist statement, she wrote, "Through controlling and taming the phenomenon of time, I seek to purify the soul through catharsis and the body through emotions. Art, for me, is the imitation of nature. Art means slowing down or accelerating the time of nature. It means canceling the reality of the time of nature, canceling the reality of nature, canceling the reality of time, making them all unreal. This is the kind of art I want to engage in while composing my music." Polish composer Hanna Kulenta. In a moment, if you believe you have joined this migration in error, please press 1.

There's this Far Side cartoon with a bunch of birds, a gaggle perhaps, gathered on a rock. A lone bird in front is addressing the crowd. Okay, everyone, we'll be departing for Antarctica in about 15 minutes. If anyone thinks he may be in the wrong migration, let us know now. Ah, one of the birds is wearing sunglasses and a Hawaiian shirt. Gotta love Gary Larson. No bird too absurd. I thought of the Far Side immediately when I read about the piece we're going to hear next. Dutch composer Herman Beeftink says this flute trio tells the story of three birds and their seasonal migration. One bird calls.

The Bird Flute Trio by Herman Bavtink. Flutist Sandra Katic, Maria Vasic playing piccolo, and Ksenia Mijatovic-Korum bringing the low end with the alto flute from the Chamber Music Festival in Novi Sad, Serbia. In a moment, the mystical meditative pull of repetition. 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

We're about to hear a passacaglia, a musical form from the early 1600s that I just love. It's a form anyone can understand the first time they hear it. A passacaglia is basically this. And repeat. That simple four-note descending bass line going around and around and around. That is the beginning of a passacaglia. In the 1600s, European composers could not resist this. They would take that bass line and then add something on top, something getting gradually more and more complicated, but still fitting over that repeating descending bass line. Hundreds of composers wrote pieces using this form. I find it fascinating to hear the limitless possibilities that come from the simplest of ideas. Let's hear a passacaglia that was written in 1676 by Austrian composer Heinrich von Bieber. And it was meant not just to be hypnotically beautiful, it was a musical meditation on a prayer to the guardian angel. This is violinist Alexi Kenny in concert at the Spoleto Festival USA in Charleston, South Carolina, playing a passacaglia by Heinrich von Bieber.

The Passacaglia for Solo Violin by Austrian composer Heinrich von Weber. Alexi Kenny gave that concert at the Spoleto Festival USA in Charleston, South Carolina. Broadcasts of the Chamber Music Series from Spoleto Festival USA are made possible by Bank of America, the ETV Endowment of South Carolina, and the John Covington and Robert Lukey Fund for the Performing Arts.

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I'm Valerie Kaler. 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

hello and welcome. You're listening to KHNS, Haines, Skagway, and Klukwan. It's 8 o'clock. It's Tuesday night. That means it must be time for Allegro. Excuse me. Long day. Allegro ma non troppo. This is our weekly classical music show. My name is Angie, and I'm here with you until 10 o'clock. Let's get all of our important information out of the way first, then we will get to our music. This is our Earth, Air, and Water report for Tuesday, June 30th. It's the last day of June, guys. 2026. Looking at highway conditions, Alaska Highway, Klondike Highway, Haines Highway, bare roads all around. Haines Highway's got road work between 20 and 25 mile, 5:30 a.m. to 5:30 p.m. Monday through Saturday, with single lanes. Expect delays. Today's early ferry, the Hubbard, has been and gone. Tonight's later ferry is the Columbia, and this is at least the fourth schedule change that it's had. It is arriving in Haines at 9 p.m., so if you're picking somebody up, relax and have another cup of coffee. Departing Haines 10 p.m., bound for Juneau and Point South. The Columbia is not stopping in Skagway tonight. Tomorrow through Sunday's daily ferry is the Hubbard, arriving in Haines 11:45 a.m., arriving Skagway 1:45 p.m., departing Skagway 2:45 p.m., and departing Haines 4:45 p.m., bound for Juneau. We have a low tide coming up at 8:22 p.m., 4.2 feet. Excuse me. There's a high at 2:09 a.m. tomorrow, 16.9 feet, and a low at 8:47 a.m., minus 1.2 feet. 18 hours and 29 minutes of daylight today. Tonight's sunset, 10:19 p.m. Tomorrow's sunrise, 3:51 a.m. Looking at the weather tonight, Skagway area, cloudy, chance of rain, lows around 50. Tomorrow, mostly cloudy, chance of rain, highs in the upper 50s, lows in the upper 40s. And for Thursday, cloudy, chance of rain, highs around 60, lows around 50. For Haines Des Chaux, Klukwan, and the Chilkat Valley tonight, mostly cloudy, slight chance of rain, lows in the upper 40s. Tomorrow, mostly cloudy, chance of rain, highs 58 to 64, lows in the mid-40s. And for Thursday, mostly cloudy, highs 56 to 62, lows in the upper 40s. In the marine forecast, continued benign weather. That's nice. Continued benign weather persists across the marine waters with low clouds, lighter winds, and calmer seas. A front arrives late in the week, bringing increased winds and seas. In local waters tonight, southeast wind 20 knots, decreasing to 10 knots late, seas 4 feet. Tomorrow, light winds becoming southeast 15 knots in the afternoon, seas 3 feet. And for Thursday, southeast wind 20 knots with 4-foot seas. That's what's going on outdoors. 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For anyone who's interested, the Haines Fencing Club is starting up again. Beginners welcome, no equipment needed. 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For questions, email haines.maestro, that's Haines, period, M-A-E-S-T-R-O, at gmail.com. Thank you. That's it for listener personals. Oh, and just a side note to anyone who tried to email from the flyer, it needs a period between Haines and Maestro. That's why you're not getting an answer. You're welcome. 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If you need to add or subtract one, we're at 766-2020 or 983-28-53. You can email us, that's khns at khns.org, or you can go to khns.org, leave a listener submission there, and we'll get it. Goes to the same place. And I'll check emails a couple of times, I suppose, when I run out to my desk. And if you get a last-minute one in there, I will give us a late-breaking listener personal. And these will next be heard tomorrow morning on Sound Waves at 8:35 and 9:35 with Mr. Tim Shields on July 1st. And P.S., happy birthday, Heather.
All right, I think we can safely get into our music now. We'll start off with a familiar piece. American composer Aaron Copland was born in Brooklyn, New York, the cradle of civilization, in 1900 and lived until 1990. In 1938, his ballet Billy the Kid premiered, featuring folk music incorporated into the score in a story about what was by then the already near-mythical Old West. Choreographer Agnes DeMille was impressed enough to ask Copland to provide the score of a new ballet, also set in the Old West, but Copland didn't want to do another cowboy ballet, one after the other. But Agnes talked him into it. The result was Rodeo, or The Courting at Burnt Ranch, about a tomboy cowgirl who can't compete for the boys like the much more feminine rancher's daughter. But in the end, of course, our cowgirl triumphs. We'll see if my voice actually lasts another 2 hours. Copland distilled the ballet score down to an orchestral suite. It's in four movements. Buckaroo Holiday, where we meet our cowboys and the dashing head wrangler, who only has eyes for the rancher's daughter instead of our cowgirl. Then Corral Nocturne, where she is alone with her thoughts in the empty corral. The head wrangler shows up, but then goes off with the rancher's daughter. Then we've got the Saturday Night Waltz, where another cowboy, the champion roper, can't get the rancher's daughter's attention, but finally notices the cowgirl. And finally, the hoedown, where our heroine gets her man, being the roper, not the wrangler. Leonard Bernstein leads the New York Philharmonic in a recording from 1960, the orchestral suite from Rodeo, music of Aaron Copland.

And there we have it, Aaron Copland's Rodeo. And yeah, our cowgirl goes off with the who was it? She gets the champion roper, who I've seen the ballet. It was a long time ago. I think she does something clumsy and trips or something, and the at the very beginning of the ballet, and she gets laughed at, but he helps her up, and he was always nice to her, and in the end, they get together. Now to Russia and another familiar name. Peter Tchaikovsky was born in 1840 and lived until 1893. He was a contemporary of the Five, or the Mighty Handful, those unschooled composers with day jobs, trying to create a Russian national musical language. He wasn't one of them, however, and they by turns either thought he was a great Russian composer or a total sellout, since he had actual musical training and knew how to work in Western classical forms, kind of like a bunch of beatniks knocking on the guy who has a job. In 1876, during the Serbian-Turkish War, you remember the Serbian-Turkish War, this is where Russia was on the side of the Serbs, the Russian Musical Society commissioned a piece of patriotic music for a benefit concert for the Red Cross. The result was the Markslav, or the Slavic March. It's a short piece, about 10 minutes, and quotes a couple of Serbian songs plus the Tsarist national anthem. At its premiere, the audience, already in a nationalistic frenzy, loved it so much it had to be repeated. Fear not, we will only hear it once. Claudio Abbado leads the Berlin Philharmonic in a recording from 1999. The Markslav, music of Peter Tchaikovsky.

No, that was not from the soundtrack of the original Star Wars movie. That was Tchaikovsky's Slavonic March. And now to England and the generation after Tchaikovsky. Ethel Smith was born in 1858 and lived until 1944. Her birthday was April 22nd, but being English and all that, she always liked to say it was April 23rd, same as Shakespeare's. Now, back in jolly old Victorian and Edwardian England, she was always referred to as a woman composer, or even better, a lady composer, when all she wanted to be was a composer. When she wrote large orchestral works, critics complained about them being too masculine. When she wrote chamber and piano pieces, they were too feminine for someone who wanted to be taken seriously as a composer of large orchestral works. Pro tip, ladies, don't bother, you just can't win. Smith's trio for piano, violin, and cello dates to 1880. Here is a recording by the Chagall Trio from 2009. The trio for piano, violin, and cello in D minor. Music of Ethel Smith.

That was music of Ethel Smith. That was her trio for piano, violin, and cello in D minor. And you heard that right here on KHNS, Haynes Skagway and Kluckwan. You're listening to Allegro Manon Tropo. This is our Tuesday night classical music show. My name is Angie. I am here with you until 10 p.m. So let us move on here. We're going to stay in England, but move ahead to the 20th century and a little more cello. But Ethel Smyth, I keep saying Smyth because it's spelled Smyth, S-M-Y-T-H, but it was pronounced Smith. Hers was a cello trio, and the cello was number three on the list. We're going to go into some solo cello now. Benjamin Britten was born in England in 1913 and lived until 1976. He wrote a little of everything from opera to film music, and we know him best on Allegro Manon Tropo for The Young Person's Guide to the Orchestra, and I do admit to neglecting him otherwise. Now, tonight, we're going to listen to one of his three cello suites. These were written for cellist Mstislav Rostropovich, and I'm not going to try to say that again. Suite number two dates to 1967. It premiered in 1968. Here is violinist Peter Vispelvay in a recording from 2001. The cello suite number two, Opus 80, music of Benjamin Britten, right here on KHNS.

That's music of Benjamin Britten. That's his cello suite number 2. And forgive me for the sort of modern 20th century bit, but you're going to be nostalgic for the old-fashioned cello suite after the next piece of music, as we're going even a little further ahead in time in the 20th century. Composer Pauline Oliveros was born in Houston in 1932 and lived until 2016. Her mother was a pianist and gave her first accordion, of all things, but she learned that plus a handful of other instruments in school. She was, among other things, a professional accordion player, thanks, Mom, and became involved with early electronic music too. Her composition, The Well, dates to 1984. Here is a recording from 2023 about which I can tell you absolutely nothing. I think this is actually a re-release of the original recording from, I guess, 84 or 85. And if that's the case, it is Oliveros herself playing along with the group Relâche. And yeah, it gets a little electronic-y and a little ambient-y. I just made up a word. Well, just bear with us. I do sometimes take us away from Mozart and Haydn. All right, The Well, music of Pauline Oliveros.

Okay, that was a little more out there than I remembered it, but that was The Well by Pauline Oliveros. And to the best of my knowledge, there was not a single human voice in there. That was all electronics. Ah, well. Okay, well, as penance, I'm going to take us back to the Middle Ages and our friend Hildegard von Bingen, who lived from 1098 to 1179. I won't go into biography or biography here. We kind of know all about her. And we've only got about 5 minutes left. Hildegard will take us to the end of the show. And who but Anonymous IV to take us there?

We've got Anonymous Four in the background. The piece is, it's called Love. It is from one of Hildegard's visions. And I need to tell you folks that tonight's show had a theme, probably not easy to figure out, but I'll give you a hint. June is Pride Month. Is that enough of a hint? Yeah, all of our composers tonight were gay or bi. And you don't need to put a special show together to find gay composers. Hey, they're here, they're queer, they're everywhere, from Tchaikovsky on down. And my choice of Hildegard here at the end is, you can't really say whether anybody in the Middle Ages who lived in a convent their entire life was gay, straight, or indifferent, but she seems to have had a very emotional, if not physical, affair with her her protege, Ricardus von Staudt, whose family got her basically a better job. She was elected abbess at, elected, quote-unquote, her family bought her a job as abbess at another convent, and Hildegard tried to move heaven and earth to get her not to go, but she did. And you can read all about it. It's in the biographies. Anyway, we're ending with the music of Hildegard von Bingen. I want to thank everyone for spending their evening with me. You've been listening to Allegro Ma Non Troppo. My name is Angie. This has been, this is our weekly classical music show right here on KHNS, Haynes Skagway and Cluck One. Here's Millennium of Music.

Louis XIII had been married to Anne of Austria since 1615, but they were still childless in 1637. So the king placed the Kingdom of France under the protection of the Virgin Mary, and by golly, a miraculous conception happened. And in 1638 was born the Dauphin that you and I know as Louis XIV. Incredibly, there was a celebration, a huge four-day celebration in Venice. The ambassador Amelot de la Houssaye put this together and brought together some of the greatest minds. As part of the fabulous series of live concerts with the Center for Baroque Music in Versailles out of Paris, we have the Galilée Consort and Benjamin Chenier giving us this extraordinary mass for the birth of Louis XIV. This week on Millennium of Music, I'm Robert Aubrey Davis. Now, aside from the familiar names, there'll be some instrumental pieces by Gabrielli, and there'll be some motet settings by Monteverdi. The main figure is Giovanni Rovetta. He lived from 1596 to 1668, and his Mass on the Psalms, which was published in Venice in 1639, was probably employed for this event, celebrating the birth of the Dauphin. And much of the music from this recording features Giovanni Rovetti, as well as some of the settings of pieces by Giovanni Antonio Rigatti, who lived from around 1613 to 1648. What a great project. Recorded live, let's begin with music of Rovetta and others, music for the birth of Louis XIV.

The Galilee Consort, conducted by Benjamin Chenier. This is the Mass for the birth of Louis XIV, recorded live at the Center for Baroque Music in Versailles. I was going to feature this as part of some other program, but it's such an extraordinary recording. I think it deserves its own program right here on Millennium of Music. I'm Robert Aubrey Davis.

And Robert Aubrey Davis will let us pick it up with more of the sacred settings, including a Marian hymn by Rovetta and the huge credo from this mass that was presented in Venice as part of the festivities for the birth of Louis XIV. Once again, we're hearing the performances of Benjamin Chenier and the Galilei Consort.

The Galilei Consort recorded live. Benjamin Chenier put this together and conducts it. The Mass for the Birth of Louis XIV, part of that fabulous collection of events that centers on the Center for Baroque Music in Versailles, this week right here on Millennium of Music. I'm Robert Aubrey Davis.

I'm Robert Aubrey Davis. Well, we don't have time for the entirety of the rest of all of the program because it's quite extensive. But again, this live recording at Versailles recreates the Mass for the birth of Louis XIV as it was presented in Venice in that birth year, mostly music of Giovanni Rovetta and the brilliant work of the Galilei Consort conducted by Benjamin Chenier.

Benjamin Chenier, the recording A Venetian Celebration. This is the Mass for the birth of Louis XIV and his Galilei consort, recorded live there at the Center for Baroque Music in Versailles. And what a fabulous recording this is. It's on the Alpha label. And for complete information, simply go to our website, millenniumofmusic.com. We're always very gratified when you do. Our technical director is Christopher Drummond, and for the program, this has been your producer and host. I'm Robert Aubrey Davis.

Welcome to Early Music Now. Our show takes us to Avignon this week, where we'll hear music that may have been enjoyed by the popes who lived there during the papal schism. We'll also hear settings of poems by Petrarch, who first saw his muse Laura in Avignon. I'm Sarah Schneider, very glad to have you along today. For most of the 14th century, the Pope resided in Avignon in southern France, not in Rome. And starting in 1378, there were actually two popes, one in each city. What did the music sound like in the Papal Chapel of Avignon? We know that a new style was in development in northern France in the early 14th century, which would come to be known as the Ars Nova. Pope John XXII was not a fan, and I'll tell you more about that in a moment, but nevertheless, this new style made its way south and emerged in Avignon under Pope Clement VI in the middle part of the century. Ars Nova then traveled south into Catalonia around 1350. The work we are about to hear, the so-called Barcelona Mass, is intimately linked to the Avignon papacy. Avignon had strong links to Aragon, and there was a kind of singer exchange program between the two courts. Let's hear the first part of the Barcelona Mass now, performed by Ensemble Gilles Bachois, directed by Dominique Vellard.

Selections from the Barcelona Mass, performed by Ensemble Gilles Bachois, here on Early Music Now. A bit earlier, I mentioned Pope John XXII. He was one of the Avignon popes, and he had opinions about a new kind of music taking hold at the time. Here's what he wrote in a papal bull. Certain disciples of the new school prefer to devise new methods of their own rather than to continue singing in the old way. Therefore, the music of the divine office is disturbed with notes of these small values. Moreover, they hinder the melody with hockets. They deprave them with descants, and sometimes they pad them out in upper parts made of secular songs. The voices move incessantly to and fro, intoxicating rather than soothing the ear, while the singers themselves try to convey the emotion of the music by their gestures. The consequence of all this is that devotion, the true aim of all worship, is neglected, and wantonness, which ought to be eschewed, increases. Next we'll hear Baptiste Roman playing viel in a motet arranged for instruments. This is Imperatrix, O Maria.

Selections from the Barcelona Mass, which is named after the library where it is now held, but the music itself may have been heard in Avignon while the papacy was based there in the 14th century. We heard Ensemble Gilles Bachois, directed by Dominique Vellard, here on Early Music Now. I'm Sarah Schneider. I'm so glad you're listening today. The cityscape of modern Avignon is still dominated by the Palace of the Popes, which is a must-see for anyone interested in Gothic architecture and art. The great Sienese artist Simone Martini spent the final years of his life in Avignon, and some of his paintings can still be seen there. He became friends with the poet Petrarch during his time in the city, and later in the show, we'll hear a few settings of poems by Petrarch performed by Zinger Pur. If you visit the Palace of the Popes in Avignon, one of the rooms you can see is the study of Clement VI, with its impressive frescoes. Our next piece was written for Clement VI. This is Gloria Clemens Deus Artifex Tota Clemencia. The author of the text took the opportunity to mention the Pope by name and also make a play on words with the Latin word for clemency. We'll hear the Orlando Consort here on Early Music Now.

Selections from a recording called Popes and Antipopes, Music for the Courts of Avignon and Rome, featuring the Orlando Consort here on Early Music Now. The poet Petrarch was born in Italy in 1304, but his family moved to Avignon when he was a young boy because his father, who was a notary, got a job working for the papal court. In his later years, Petrarch could be quite critical of the city and its inhabitants. He called it Dismal Avignon on its horrid rock, and also criticized the excesses of the papal establishment. He wrote, "I am living in the Babylon of the West, where prelates feast at licentious banquets and ride, quote, decked in gold, fed on gold, and soon to be shod in gold if the Lord does not check this slavish luxury," end quote. On the other hand, Petrarch also met his muse, the beautiful Laura, in Avignon. She would be immortalized in hundreds of poems, and we're about to hear one, Laura Mia Sacra. Petrarch also loved wordplay and would frequently write about laurels, wind, and breath, words that are all similar to the name Laura in Italian. Here's Singer Pur with poems by Petrarch set to music by Adrian Villart.

Poems by Petrarch, set to music by Adrian Villart and performed by Zinger Pur. In that set, we heard Laura Mia Sacra here on Early Music Now. Early Music Now is distributed by the WFMT Radio Network Chicago and is produced in the studios of KMFA in Austin, Texas. I'm Sarah Schneider. Thank you so much for being here today, and until next time.

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0: Among 20th century conductors, Leopold Stokowski was a fabled alchemist of orchestral sound. He made spectacular arrangements of Bach's organ music and experimented with 3D audio technology in Disney's Fantasia. In 1968, he introduced Cacciatorian's Third Symphony to the Chicago Symphony Orchestra. On this week's CSO program, we'll hear Stokowski's recording of the Cacciatorian Third, a work that calls for 15 extra trumpets, a doubled woodwind section, and one out-of-this-world organ solo. Later, Pierre Monteux was another old-world conductor whose career stretched into the 1960s. He made just one recording with the CSO, and it was a beauty, a 1961 account of Franck's Symphony in D minor. Plus, we'll hear John Williams conduct a suite he wrote for Yo-Yo Ma, and Naima Yervi presents music by Kodály. Guest conductors pay a visit on this week's CSO program. I'm your host, Lisa Simeone.
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0: We're featuring recordings with four distinct guest conductors this week. First up is Leopold Stokowski, who made his CSO debut in 1958 and who became a frequent visitor over the following decade. The relationship culminated in a 1968 recording of two Slavic blockbusters, Rimsky-Korsakov's Russian Easter Overture and Cacciatorian's Third Symphony. The Cacciatorian Third is billed in the original liner notes as a grand, colossal sound symphony. It features a blaze of 15 extra trumpets, twice the usual complement of woodwinds and an organ. Cacciatorian was aiming big in order to commemorate the 30th anniversary of the Russian Revolution. The work was premiered on Christmas Day, 1947, but it failed to please the fickle Soviet authorities. 7 weeks later, Cacciatorian was denounced, along with Shostakovich, and accused of, quote, decadent formalism. It wasn't until 20 years later that American audiences finally got to hear this supposedly decadent work when Stokowski brought it to Chicago. Fortunately, Chicago is a city where it isn't hard to find 15 excellent trumpeters, and together they make a splash at the symphony's opening and close. Also listen for the sultry middle section, in which the strings seem to anticipate the love theme from Cacciatorian's Spartacus Ballet. Recorded in 1968 for RCA, Leopold Stokowski conducts the Symphony No. 3 in C major by Aram Cacciatorian.

0: The Symphony No. 3 in C Major by Khachaturian. That was a 1968 recording by the Chicago Symphony Orchestra, led by Leopold Stokowski. Coming up next, maestro of the movies John Williams conducts a suite from one of his scores featuring cellist Yo-Yo Ma. And later, hear why Pierre Monteux was the favorite conductor of one legendary CSO musician. Stay with us.
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0: You're listening to the Chicago Symphony Orchestra program. I'm Lisa Simeone. Another conductor who has been a Chicago mainstay is the great John Williams. In 2008, Williams and the CSO premiered a suite of music from Memoirs of a Geisha. The picture was directed by Chicago filmmaker Gary Marshall and is set in 1920s Japan. It tells the story of a geisha, played by Zhang Ziyi, and her love of a rich man, played by Ken Watanabe. The score to Memoirs of a Geisha shows Williams' talent for evoking different cultures. The original soundtrack featured a number of traditional Japanese instruments mixed with electronic and orchestral sounds. For the suite arrangement you're about to hear, Williams uses Western instruments to mimic the sounds of a koto, shakuhachi, and erhu. Taking center stage is Williams' longtime collaborator, Yo-Yo Ma. From a 2008 Sony release, John Williams conducts the Chicago Symphony Orchestra in his suite from Memoirs of a Geisha for cello and orchestra.

The suite from Memoirs of a Geisha for cello and orchestra, music composed and conducted by John Williams. Yo-Yo Ma was the soloist with the Chicago Symphony Orchestra. Our survey of CSO recordings with guest conductors continues with Neeme Järvi. The Estonian-American conductor has been a frequent visitor to Orchestra Hall for nearly 40 years, leading the CSO in a remarkable array of works, including three by Zoltán Kodály. From a 1990 recording for the Shandos label, Neeme Järvi leads the Chicago Symphony Orchestra in Kodály's Dances of Galanta.

0: The Dances of Galanta by Hungarian composer Zoltán Kodály. Némi Jervi led the Chicago Symphony Orchestra in a 1990 recording. Still to come, our survey of guest conductors concludes with Pierre Monteux. We'll hear his landmark recording of Franck's D minor symphony. Stay with us.
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0: This is the Chicago Symphony Orchestra program. I'm Lisa Simeone. French conductor Pierre Monteux led an exceptionally long and momentous career. He guided a Paris orchestra through the riots triggered by Stravinsky's Rite of Spring. He held posts in Boston and San Francisco and signed a 25-year contract with the London Symphony at the age of 86. During the 1940s and 50s, Monteux led the CSO in a near-annual series of concerts at the Ravinia Festival. By all accounts, he got on well with the musicians. Adolf Herseth, the CSO's longtime principal trumpet, once said that Monteux was his favorite conductor, thanks to his wide repertoire, his acute ear, and the fact that he was a, quote, strong and gentle ruler. In 1960, Monteux appeared at Orchestra Hall to conduct César Franck's Symphony in D minor. The Belgian composer's score was a Monteux specialty. He heard its premiere as a boy and was asked to perform it so often that in 1949 he said he was tired to death of it. Still, Monteux and the CSO did what is often considered the finest recording of the piece ever made. It was also Monteux's only studio date in Chicago, made just 3 years before his death. Recorded in 1961 for RCA, this is the Symphony in D minor by Franck.

The Symphony in D Minor by César Franck. Pierre Monteux led the Chicago Symphony Orchestra in a 1961 release. And that's all for this week. 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This broadcast was produced by Brian Wise with assistance from Jiwon Sun, Frank Villela, and Logan Goulart. Our series engineer is Charlie Post. Vanessa Moss is the executive producer. I'm Lisa Simeone.

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0: the US can bestow on a civilian. 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
3: This is Bird Note. When I say the word blackbird, what sort of bird do you picture? Maybe the familiar red-winged blackbird that sings in the marsh? Well, not all blackbirds are mostly black. One is orange and even has an aristocratic name, the Baltimore Oriole. This gorgeous golden orange and black bird took its name from Sir George Calvert, 1st Lord Baltimore. His coat of arms carried a gold and black design. Baltimore Orioles eat insects and fruit, but they're fussy. They go mostly for vividly colored fruit. For nesting material, on the other hand, bland is better. The female, who does all the architectural work, bypasses colorful threads and fibers and instead chooses dull colors. She's a much drabber orange and blends in with the background while incubating her eggs. In spring and summer, you may see these orioles in the Midwest and eastern U.S., lighting up the leafy trees where they nest. You can cater to the particular taste of these beautiful birds. If you're lucky enough to live near Baltimore Orioles, entice them to your feeder with half an orange. For Bird Note, I'm Michael Stein.
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5: It's Morning Edition from NPR News. I'm Steve Inskeep.
0: And I'm Michelle Martin. The man who gave the world one of its most enduring anthems has died.
6: Young man, there's no need to feel down. I said, young man, pick yourself off the ground. I said, young man.
0: I guess I should have said the young man who gave us that anthem.
5: Yeah, it's hard not to smile listening, even though the news is sad. Victor Willis was a founding member of the Village People. And when they released this song in 1978, the Village People quickly became the leading voices in disco, making them international stars.
0: In case you didn't live through that era, the Village People performed in costume and in character. You had the cowboy, the construction worker, macho archetypes.
5: Victor Willis told Morning Edition last year that he played a couple of these roles over the years.
7: I originated my police character, and I originated the naval officer character, which was the admiral when I wrote the lyrics to In the Navy.
6: In the Navy, yes, you can sail the seven seas. In the Navy, yes, you can put your mind at ease.
0: The Texas-born singer-songwriter sang gospel music in his Baptist minister father's church in his youth. He later turned to jazz and soul. He got

0: 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I'm Michelle Martin.
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2: 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Today is Wednesday, July 1st. I'm Amelia Nash, and I'll be with you until 8:01 with your morning news from NPR and Alaska Public Media and the KHNS Local News. We'll hear the weather and the Earth, Air, and Water report, plus a look at what's happening this week in our Lynn Canal communities. In local weather today for the Skagway areas, mostly cloudy skies with a chance of sprinkles this morning and a chance of rain showers in the evening. Highs 60 to 66, lows in the upper 40s. Thursday will be cloudy with a chance of rain, decreasing to a chance of sprinkles late. Highs 59 to 65, lows around 50. Friday will be mostly cloudy with highs in the mid-60s and lows in the lower 50s. For the Haines Station, Clukwan, and the rest of the Chilkat Valley, today, mostly cloudy skies, a slight chance of sprinkles this morning with a chance of rain showers late. Highs 57 to 63, lows 43 to 49. Thursday's forecast calling for mostly cloudy skies, a chance of rain, highs 56 to 62, lows in the upper 40s. Friday's forecast, mostly cloudy skies, highs 57 to 63, and lows in the upper 40s. In the marine forecast, with a very weak low pressure system west of Cape Spencer, winds and waves are expected to be fairly benign today. By Friday, a front will approach the area, which looks to bring higher rain chances and high winds and waves in the Gulf of Alaska. For local waters today, southeast wind 10 knots, building to 15 knots late, seas 2 to 3 feet. Thursday, southeast wind 20 knots, seas 4 feet. Friday, southeast wind 15 knots and seas 3 feet. Taking a look at driving conditions, the Alaska Highway has bare roads. The Klondike Highway has bare roads as well. The Haines Highway has bare roads with road work ongoing between 20 and 25 mile. That happens between 5:30 a.m. and 5:30 p.m. Monday through Saturday. Single lane traffic on that stretch of the highway, and you can expect some delays. Today's ferry is the Hubbard, arriving at Haines at 11:45 a.m., arriving in Skagway at 1:45 p.m., departing Skagway at 2:45 p.m., and departing Haines at 4:45 p.m., bound for Juneau. The Hubbard returns daily tomorrow through Sunday. On the cruise ship calendar today, docking in Skagway, we have the Westerdam, the Norwegian Encore, the Grand Princess, and the Ovation of the Seas. And just pulling into the harbor here, outside of the KHNS studio, we have the Viking Venus in Haines. The next tide will be low at 8:47 a.m. That'll be a minus 1.2 feet tide. Then comes a high at 3:26 p.m. of 14.6 feet. Then a low at 8:57 p.m. of 4 feet. There are 18 hours and 27 minutes of daylight today. The sun rose this morning at 3:52 a.m. and it will set this evening at 10:19 p.m. Tomorrow's sunrise happens at 3:53 a.m. It's currently 52 degrees in Skagway, 45 degrees in Clukwan, and 51 degrees in Haines. The KHNS Local News is next.

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1: You're listening to Lynn Canal Morning on KHNS. In the marine forecast, with a very weak low pressure system west of Cape Spencer, winds and waves are expected to be fairly benign today. By Friday, a front will approach the area, which will bring a higher chance of rain, plus high winds and waves in the Gulf of Alaska. For local waters, today, southeast wind 10 knots, building to 15 knots late, seas 2 to 3 feet. Thursday, southeast wind 20 knots, seas 4 feet. Friday, southeast wind 15 knots, seas 3 feet. Taking a look at driving conditions, today the Alaska Highway has bare surfaces. The Klondike Highway is also bare, and the Haines Highway has bare surfaces as well, with road work ongoing between 20 and 25 mile. That happens between 5:30 a.m. and 5:30 p.m. Monday through Saturday. There's single lane traffic in that area, and you can expect some delays. Today's ferry is the Hubbard, arriving in Haines at 11:45 a.m., arriving in Skagway at 1:45 p.m., departing Skagway at 2:45 p.m., and departing Haines at 4:45 p.m., bound for Juneau. The Hubbard returns daily tomorrow through Sunday. On the cruise ship calendar today, docking in Skagway, it's the Westerdam, the Norwegian Encore, the Grand Princess, and the Ovation of the Seas. Docking in Haines today, it's the Viking Venus. The next tide will be low at 8:47 a.m. That's going to be a tide of minus 1.2 feet. Then comes a high at 3:26 p.m. of 14.6 feet, followed by a low at 8:57 p.m. of 4 feet. There are 18 hours and 27 minutes of daylight today. The sun rose this morning at 3:52 a.m. and it will set this evening at 10:19 p.m. Tomorrow's sunrise happens at 3:53 a.m. It's currently 51 degrees in Skagway, 46 degrees in Klukwan, and 51 degrees in Haines. 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
3: This is Morning Edition from NPR News. I'm Michelle Martin.
4: And I'm Steve Inskeep. The pressure is on for the U.S. men's soccer team. They're in the knockout round in the World Cup playing Bosnia-Herzegovina tonight. And if they lose, they go home. NPR sports correspondent Becky Sullivan will be around regardless. Hi there, Becky.
5: Good morning, Steve.
4: You're in the San Francisco Bay Area. The game will be played there today. What is different about the knockout round from some of the earlier games?
5: I think this might sound obvious, but the mindset really is different when you have to win the game. You know, in the group stage, you don't have to win. You can draw, you can even lose, and still your World Cup dreams are alive. That's not true anymore. There's also just some new wrinkles the teams have to think about. You know, if it's tied after 90 minutes, there's an additional 30 minutes of extra time. Could be penalty kicks if it's still tied. Both of those things bring new strategic challenges for teams to deal with. And the intensity is just way higher, whistle to whistle. So, you know, we've already seen one huge upset, even though this knockout round just started. Paraguay beat Germany the other day. All the American players yesterday, talking to reporters, said they had taken note of that. They're not taking anything for granted. And in fact, here's how U.S. coach Mauricio Pochettino put it about their mindset.
6: For us, is the final of the World Cup tomorrow. And if we don't think in this way, I think we are going to struggle.
4: Okay, so the message is if Paraguay can win, Bosnia could win. So what
5: Certainly.
4: Is this Bosnian team like?
5: Yeah, you know, this was one of the last teams to qualify for the World Cup, actually, and they did so with style when they stunned Italy in this big upset this past spring. On paper, the Americans are more talented, that's for sure. But I think what's likely, Steve, is that we'll see a game where Bosnia is focusing on defense. They'll let the U.S. have the ball. They'll let the U.S. have possession, but they'll play this very dense, compact defense that makes it hard to score on them. Pochettino called them a competitive and physical team yesterday. I think we'll see that on the field. The U.S. last played Bosnia in 2021. They are totally different teams now, both of these teams. But the U.S. won that game 1-0, so that tells you how tough it is. And the U.S. actually haven't beaten a single European team since then. They are on a

0: 13-game winless streak now. So this is definitely a hill that the Americans are trying to climb here.
1: And we have an American on the Bosnian team. Is this right?
0: Yeah, he's Bosnian-American, born here in the States. His name is Esmir Barak-Terevic. And his parents are born in Bosnia, and they actually escaped to Switzerland during the Bosnian War in the 1990s. And in fact, his family comes from this part of Bosnia called Srebrenica that was the site of this genocidal massacre. Some 8,000 Bosnian Muslim men and boys in 1995, in which some of his male extended family members were victims. And so his parents escaped that. They moved to Wisconsin in 2001. And Esmir was born here in the States a few years later. And actually, he came up through American soccer, through MLS academies, through U.S. soccer youth national teams. He even played a game for the senior U.S. men's national team. But he grew up speaking Bosnian at home. He feels culturally Bosnian. He has said that he always intended to answer the call if Bosnia came asking, which they did in 2024. And in fact, you know, this game that we were talking about, this crucial World Cup qualifier against Italy, he is the one who hit that decisive penalty kick that sent them to the World Cup. So they are definitely happy to have him.
1: Amazing story. Let me ask about the U.S. team. The U.S. star Christian Pulisic has not played a full game yet in this World Cup. How's he doing?
0: Yeah, that's right. He had an injury earlier in this World Cup, caused him to miss half of that first game, all of the second. He came on as a sub in the third game versus Turkey, but he says he's fully healthy now. It's coming just at the right time, obviously. He says he feels good, could play 90 minutes, could even play 120 minutes if it's needed with extra time in these knockout games, though obviously the team is going to be hoping to get it done in regulation.
1: That's the way I think about your reporting, Becky. You seem ready for 90 minutes, 120 minutes, whatever we got to do. I really appreciate that.
0: You are so welcome.
1: NPR's Becky Sullivan in San Jose. This is NPR News.
2: And this is Lincoln L. Morning on KHNS. In local weather today for the Skagway areas, mostly cloudy skies, a chance of sprinkles this morning, and a chance of rain showers in the evening. Highs 60 to 66, lows in the upper 40s. Thursday will be cloudy with a chance of rain, decreasing to a chance of sprinkles late. Highs 59 to 65, lows around 50. For the Haines, Daegu, Cleghorn, and Chilkat Valley areas today, mostly cloudy. A slight chance of sprinkles this morning with a chance of rain showers late. Highs 57 to 63, lows 43 to 49. Thursday's forecast calling for mostly cloudy skies, a chance of rain. Highs 56 to 62 and lows in the upper 40s. In listener personals, for anyone who's interested, the Haines Fencing Club is starting up again. Beginners are welcome. 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The next class is tomorrow night. That's Thursday at 6 p.m. upstairs in the Chilkat Center Dance Studio. 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

0: It's time for the KHNS local news. I'm Melinda Munson. Today in the news, a boulder larger than a car appeared on the Klondike Highway on Friday morning across from the quarry north of Skagway. No one was injured, and the damage to the road was temporarily patched, but it is a highly trafficked area during the tourist season. The incident is linked to ongoing construction work in the area. No one knows exactly what time the giant boulder came off the mountainside and crossed the Klondike Highway. There was no official call made to the Skagway Police Department, but tour bus driver Christine Rogers came upon the imposing rock as she was headed up the mountain with her bus at 11:45 a.m. She says a bulldozer was trying unsuccessfully to move the rock. Eventually, the bulldozer moved out of the way, allowing her bus to continue north.
1: Now I had 11 guests very upset. And one lady behind me was saying that she doesn't feel comfortable continuing.
0: This isn't the first time Rogers has had a recent experience with falling rock on the Klondike Highway. About 2 weeks ago, Rogers says she was headed down the mountain when she encountered a thick dust cloud at the south end of the quarry. She stopped the bus.
1: As we were waiting there, somebody in the back of my bus screamed, "There's a rock coming down." And so I looked over my shoulder, and you could see it was probably the size of a microwave, just tumbling down the cliff face right towards the bus.
0: Rogers says at that point, the dust had dissipated enough for some visibility. She accelerated and passed the quarry as fast as she could.
1: I had some pretty upset people in the back, and I couldn't speak for about 30 seconds because it freaked me out, but my job is to stay calm. And so I basically made a joke and said, "Well, that's the wildlife portion of our tour, everybody."
0: Sunny Mauricio, spokesperson for the Alaska Department of Transportation and Public Facilities, confirmed that the most recent incident, the large boulder, was, quote, "associated with permitted construction work by Hamilton Construction along that section of the Klondike Highway," unquote. Hamilton Construction is mining rock from the quarry to use in Skagway projects. Police Chief Jerry Reddick says he has been in contact with the company as well as the State Department of Transportation.
2: I recognize that Hamilton has been vital in closing down the highway and doing a lot of their blasting after hours of tourism, and that they have been cleaning up the highway after they've done their blasting. But with the ongoing excavation, if you will, of that area and the movement of rocks, there is some safety concerns.
0: The Department of Transportation says the damaged section of the road will be ground down and repaved, and then the guardrail will be replaced. As for bus driver Rogers, she was on edge on Sunday when she spoke to KHNS.
1: We are literally thousands and thousands of people up and down that highway daily. It's just a matter of time before somebody gets really injured or killed.
0: Hamilton Construction did not respond to requests for comment. In Skagway, I'm Melinda Munson.
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A lot going on over the 4th of July weekend in our areas. The Haines Public Library is still accepting donations of books for their annual 4th of July book sale. That's happening in the library right after the parade. Books are accepted through tomorrow. They can't accept encyclopedias, textbooks, or out-of-date guidebooks or instruction manuals, and books must be in good condition, free of mold, mildew, and odors. For more information about the book sale on 4th of July, call the Haines Library at 766-6420. Haines seniors 65 plus are invited to a free 4th of July barbecue at Haines Assisted Living. That's happening from noon to 2 p.m. on Saturday the 4th, right after the parade. Donations are accepted. 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

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And road work will continue on State Street and Skagway in July, August, and September. Crews will be working to finish the storm drain, sidewalk, and to repave the roadway. Night work will begin July 13th with construction from 6 p.m. to 6 a.m. Expect construction noise, new traffic patterns, and delays. 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It's currently 51 degrees in Skagway, 46 degrees in Clutchlawn, and 51 degrees in Haines. 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That is all for Lynn Canal Morning today. I'm Amelia Nash. I'll be back tomorrow morning with your news and information for our Upper Lynn Canal communities. Do stay tuned because Soundwaves with Tim Shields is up next after headlines from NPR, Alaska Morning News, and Bird Note. I thank you for listening to and supporting community radio in the Upper Lynn Canal, and I wish you all a wonderful Wednesday.

Oh, yeah. Pete Townsend, Pure and Easy. Great tune from him. From his, I think it was his first solo album called Who Came First. From way back, long ago, 1972. Holy cow. It's a half century ago or more. And yet, I was fully conscious when that song was circulating. Tells you how old I am. My name is Tim Shields. It is Wednesday, July 1st, 2026. Welcome to Soundwaves. We're going to have some fun for an hour and three quarters or so. 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Look at the local weather. Chicagoway today, mostly cloudy, chance of sprinkles this morning with a chance of rain showers in the evening. Highs 60 to 66, lows in the upper 40s. Tomorrow, cloudy, chance of rain, decreasing to a chance of sprinkles late. Sprinkles is a great word. High 59 to 65, lows around 50. Friday, mostly cloudy, highs in the mid-60s, lows in the lower 50s. Haines, Deschutes, Clocquan, Chilkat Valley, mostly cloudy today. Slight chance of that sprinkle word this morning with a chance of showers, rain showers late. Highs 57 to 63, lows 43 to 49. Thursday, mostly cloudy, chance of rain, highs 56 to 62, lows in the upper 40s. Mostly cloudy on Friday, highs 57 to 63, lows in the upper 40s. The marine forecast with a very low, weak low pressure system west of Cape Spencer. Winds and waves are expected to be fairly benign today. By Friday, a front will approach the area, which will bring a higher chance of rain plus high winds and waves in the Gulf of Alaska. Southeast winds 10 knots today, building at 15 knots later on, seas 2 to 3 feet. Southeast winds of 20 knots tomorrow, seas 4 feet. Dropping down to 15 knots on Friday with 3-foot seas. I think that, according to my programming guide, we're there. We're ready to go. You know, a radio show never suffers by starting with a Beatles tune. That's what I think. That's my strong belief.

Oh, Brian Eno has a much better relationship with spiders than did the who gave us Boris the Spider. He's come to a sticky end. Goldfrapp before that, the tune I love, Strict Machine, Tame Impala, Elephant, Tommy James and the Shondells from back in the Precambrian with Dragging the Line, and the Beatles, Old Brown Shoe. That set, there was a beat in there that repeated and repeated. And I just wanted to make sure that you got that that was a similar beat in all those songs. But time for me to tell you that programming is underwritten by Haynes Animal Rescue Kennel, a donation and grant-funded nonprofit adopting pets to new homes and providing pet health supplies and services. 12 to 5, Tuesday to Friday, 9 to 12, first and third Saturdays of each month. 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

0: That was actually kind of a great segue between Strong Swimmer and this. This is Good, the Bad, and the Ugly. I think I know who I would assign to which categories in this trio that I have with me. Rachel is here, Greg is here, and of course Lyle is here for the safety talk. Let me get some microphones up. Rachel, do you have a microphone over there?
1: Yes.
0: You do. Okay. Talking to
2: I might mention just right out of the gate that
0: you might.
2: My daughter's name is Rachel.
0: Yeah.
2: But this isn't her.
0: This isn't her. Okay.
2: This is my daughter-in-law, who's also named Rachel.
0: Really?
2: Right.
1: Oh, well, that helps you, Greg. You don't have to think about these
2: names.
0: Right.
2: And as my memory's going, it's just, yeah. I just say Rachel, and one of them's going to come.
1: Somebody will show up. That's right. Good. That's
0: Are they
1: good.
0: Ever in the same place at the same time?
2: I've not seen them one time in the same room together.
0: Really?
2: Yeah.
0: Well, that reduces the confusion factor.
2: Yeah. Yeah. You know, the other thing, I think, don't we need to go over the new jingle?
0: We do. Right? Actually, would you give us another rendition thereof?
2: Okay. You ready, Lyle? You're doing this with me, right?
1: No, you're on your own.
2: Lyle and Al, the safety show, they'll make you smile. It's Al and Lyle.
0: If brevity is the soul of wit, that is, that's right up there.
1: Anyway,
0: okay.
1: All right.
0: Here we are.
1: Let's get to the topic today. Let's do that anyway.
0: 4th of July is coming our way.
1: 4th of July is close, so that's going to lead into the fireworks
0: 250th 4th of July.
1: That's right. There's going to be all kinds of activities going on in, well, every community, but even Haines has got a whole bunch of stuff lined out. I just found out today, just checking the Chamber of Commerce, we're actually going to have a fireworks show on Saturday evening at 10:30 over at Picture Point, so folks can kind of watch that again. But we're going to talk about fireworks in general. Let me get over at reading all the prohibitive kinds of things here. I got to do this because this is the
0: thou shall not.
1: This is the nose anyway, okay. And stuff. Use of fireworks. I'm reading right off of the old fireworks, chapter 8.6, and the definitions and all that stuff from the community thing.
2: Okay.
1: But anyway, it says right here
2: that
1: it is unlawful within the limits of the town site service area to ignite, discharge, fire, cause, all kinds of stuff.
0: Yeah.
1: All right, so I've done my duty there. Okay. Also, there's one other thing. You can't use fireworks around port facilities. That includes, you know, docks and things like that.
0: Makes sense.
1: So, you know, that kind of stuff makes sense. If you are going to have a fireworks show, and I already mentioned we're going to have one here in Haines now, you got to have a permit. You need to talk to the fire chief and a bunch of folks. All right, enough of this stuff we can't do. Let's get to things.
2: Right out of the gate, if I've had in my life 10 near-death experiences, 8 of them have involved fireworks.
0: Okay, then.
2: Yeah, right? So I don't know if I'm the best one. Maybe I am the best one to talk about what not to do with fireworks. Like, and I don't want to give kids ideas that might be listening here. So let me just say that bottle rockets can really cause some harm.
0: Lit firecrackers in your hand.
2: Yeah. Tough one. You speak from experience?
0: I do.
3: Okay. Did you know they burn almost 2,000 degrees Fahrenheit?
0: I my body knows that.
3: Yeah.
0: Very briefly, but it got my attention, and that sort of terminated my fireworks career.
1: Well, yeah. Anyway, the good things about fireworks, though, you know, it's kind of a tradition thing that goes on, and it's a big family activity. Some families really get into it. Others like to just kind of watch that kind of thing. And it's, you know, it's fun to watch.
2: Yeah, I can remember we grew up on a farm, and so, you know, the only game in town is what, you know, you would buy down at the local grocery store, you know, those big packs of fireworks that, you know, it had one real good one in it, and the rest of them were those snakes that just
0: yeah, right.
2: just were on the ground. And so, yeah, that one real big one, that was kind of anticlimactic, but yeah.

0: There's some been some unbelievable shows in this world. You know what they're doing now? Besides, I know you're just antsy. You're getting your antsy to get to the list stuff. Right here. You see that? You see that? He's like shaking the list at me. Yeah. Have you seen the drone shows?
1: Incredible.
0: They're unbelievable. Yeah. I can't believe them. I can't understand it. You know, maybe somebody could call in and talk to Tim and explain to him how that all works.
1: I think
0: works.
1: I know how that works, actually. I do a lot of work. That's another way I chase birds away from baby tortoises is with drones.
2: Yes, that makes sense.
1: So,
3: that would work anyway.
1: They're impressive, but they're
2: fireworks?
1: They actually do use fireworks. They use essentially bottle rockets. Wow. They're called whiz bangs, and they fly out over the birds, and then they explode. Everybody gets upset, but they get used to it really quickly. But this is way off topic.
0: Thanks for having me. I'm out of here.
1: It's been great.
3: Yeah, anyway, it's tough. Well, I'm sure, Rachel, you probably remember seeing your kind of maybe even your very first fireworks show.
2: Yes, absolutely.
1: Where was that?
2: I grew up in Colorado.
1: Okay.
2: So, yeah, I do remember, summertime out there and seeing fireworks and...
0: At the stadium,
2: yeah. Mm-hmm. Folsom Field, yep. CU Boulder.
3: Oh, yeah.
2: It's our tradition.
3: Yeah. Well, we kind of mentioned a couple things in here, but I'm going to run over a couple more statistics real quick here. Do you know how much money we actually spend, in the country to do fireworks? It's like $2.5 billion is spent buying fireworks. Now, I'm assuming this is fireworks year-round. It can't just be the one day of the year. It's got to be year-round, but just think, $2.5 billion, that's a lot.
2: Wow.
3: And then, of course, there's, accidents that happen, 15,000 injuries they figure every year just from Tim's little thing talking about, the fireworks in his hand, that kind of stuff. And guess who usually is responsible for most of it?
2: Men.
3: Oh, gee, Rachel answered. She answered that real
1: spoken
3: fast.
1: Spoken like a woman.
3: So
0: I'm out of here. Thank you.
3: Anyway, and of course, it's kind of obvious. It's going to be hands and fingers are the most of the accidents and injuries and stuff. But you kind of think about it. The blast. Well, what about that noise? I mean, if you're in a nice, quiet neighborhood, it's pretty easy to hear fireworks going off.
0: Used to drive my dog crazy.
2: Oh, yeah.
3: We're going to get to the dogs and the cats here pretty soon. They don't seem to really care for it much. But anyway, your friends that you have around, they kind of perk up their ears. Now, some dogs that are used to firearms and stuff, it doesn't bother them at all. But I would say most of the time, animals, cats, dogs, and, well, other animals too, probably are affected by that noise because they're not used to that sound.
0: Sure.
3: Anyway, what do you think might be the very loudest sound you get out of that? I mean, sometimes you can even feel it in your chest. And what about it? I know when you guys were talking about going to the ball games and things and they set fireworks off when somebody hits a home run or something like that. Are those pretty loud and noisy? I mean, I've never been in that situation.
0: Seems like they've... It's kind of tamped down a little bit. They're not like those big explosions, where you see like a flash bomb. You see this flash of light, and then however long it takes for that sound to get to you. I mean, those things, those were crazy loud. And those are the ones that, then all of a sudden you hear every dog in the neighborhood going off on. But some of the others, like the waterfalls and those types of things, doesn't seem to bother the dog probably because it's a little lower decibel, right?
3: Oh, yeah, anyway, I'm sure. And then this brings up another point. If you're the person in charge of the fireworks show at your little family gathering, you need to get, of course, everybody wants to get back and watch all that, but what about some things you might do? I was thinking eyes, one of them.
2: Definitely, and I think top of mind for me is, just having water and being prepared to put out any residual sparks. We are having a lot of wildfires happening in Colorado right now. So just having some heightened awareness around that.
0: You read the other night how many that are going on.
2: There's over 16 wildfires burning just in Colorado right now. Yeah.
3: I know Utah overall have banned fireworks for the whole state just because of their dryness. So that's the problem here. You know, you set that fireworks off and it flies out through the trees and lands over there and you don't think too much about it. But, you know, you mentioned the heat factor already. It just kind of lays there, and then all of a sudden it warms up a little bit, and that's just enough to get the fire going. And you'd say, well, gee, I wonder how that started. And you start thinking back, well, we did have a fireworks show.
1: There was that, that
3: 2 or 3 days ago.
1: Errant Roman
3: and,
1: candle that went off in the woods.
3: those kind of things. But, you know, the idea is, you know, they're hot and they can burn you really fast. And if you're the person kind of in charge of that, you need to, you know, wear the proper hearing and all those kind of things. And, you know, make sure that you're safe about doing it for everybody else. That's the last thing you want to do is say, I need to go to the emergency room right fast.
0: Right.
3: And then we did talk about the pets, you know, some of the pets, you know, like we mentioned, they don't have any problem with it, but most of them do. And what do you think a pet's going to do if it starts hearing all this racket?
0: Probably tear up my sofa and chew on the leg of my table.
1: We had one. We were sitting a friend's dog, and it went around, and on 4th of July, it chewed the bottom corner of every cardboard box in our house. It went from closet to closet, just chewing at the thing.
2: So anxious.
1: Terrible.
0: Right.
3: And stuff. And, you know, the thing is, and you've already mentioned it, having some water, fire extinguisher around close, things like that. So if something does go awry real fast, you've got at least a chance anyway to try to put the thing out and hopefully reevaluate and then start over again, that kind of thing. My hometown, quite a few years ago, they had their fireworks show up at the football field, and they laid all the fireworks out, and they did all kinds of things. And then, lo and behold, one of the fireworks didn't go where it was supposed to, and it went right in the middle of it. They had a great show for about a minute and a half. Everything went up.
1: It was compressed. Yeah. Now you can all go home.
2: Yeah, it's not could go wrong?
1: But returning to the pet thing, it's like plan ahead. Find out if neighbors are going to have one and you've got a puppy dog that doesn't like them. Like, take a trip with your dog.
3: Yeah, it might be a good idea to take a drive and put the car, the dog in the car and go driving around.
0: That's what I wanted to say was, you know, fireworks, whether you love them or hate them, you have to be responsible with them. I mean, these are almost like just playing with a weapon. It can do damage. It can harm people. And I don't mean to end on a sad note, but a dear friend of mine was sitting on his porch, and friends of his, these weren't like guys that were bullying them or anything, and they drove by in their cars like a drive-by, and they shot a bottle rocket at him, hit him in the eye, and he lost his eye. You know, and who would have thought, you know, what are the chances of that happening? Well, you better think about
1: those
0: chances.
1: Not zero.
0: Yeah, because it has happened, and I personally know the person. And so just be careful, for crying out loud. How hard is it to kind of look at what are the consequences of lighting this firecracker, this M80, this cherry bomb, you know, in the toilet? You know, what's going to happen if
1: what
0: I do
1: might
0: that?
1: Might happen, right?
0: Mom and dad aren't going to be too happy.
1: Yes.
3: Yeah.
0: Anyway. Or the dog.
3: Yeah. Well, let's kind of wrap up saying with some general safety tips.
1: I like
3: here.
1: It, Greg. In the toilet. M80 in the toilet. Was that personal experience?
0: I'm not going to say it. I don't want to give anybody an idea.
1: Yeah, anyway. I know.
3: All right. Well, one of the things you probably should do if you're in charge of the fireworks is probably how to read the directions on how to properly set this thing off. So that's one of the things you have to do. And lo and behold, and I think when they say have an adult present, that means
1: a woman.
2: Someone to help you read the directions.
3: Yes. Anyway, help clear that.
0: That was worth the drive in.
1: Well, I do nominate Rachel's line. That a man, like, she went to cut to it.
3: Yeah, it didn't take long to bring that point up.
1: Okay. That's my vote.
0: We'll see if she gets invited back.
1: Right.
3: Yeah, anyway. And then, you know, spread it out. Just do one fireworks at a time. Now, I'm talking about the small shows, you know, the family kind of things you might have around. And if you have really small children, you may want to make sure they understand kind of what's going on. If you have kind of the child that says, well, I'm old enough to do this kind of thing, then you need to actually spend some time and say, all right, this is how we do it safely. And, you know, kind of go over why you're doing what you're doing. Make it a, well, it's a learning thing. But the idea is, if you're going to do it, then do it safely. And if you teach everybody else around to do it safely, then you don't have the accidents. And then, you, Tim kind of alluded to it, don't carry those things in your pocket, like, you know.
1: That's received wisdom from your longtime partner on the safety talk. Al at one point just said, don't walk around with them in your pocket.
0: Yeah.
1: And I added, don't walk around with them in your pocket if they're lit, especially.
3: Well, that even ups the ante a little bit. And stuff. So, well, we want to remind folks here in Haines, and I know all the communities around, there's all kinds of activities going on. I mean, the 4th of July thing, we're going to have tons of things happening. And lo and behold, I know at the fire department, we have at least 6 big bags of candy to throw out for my fire truck. I know other folks probably have more.
1: Internal fireworks for the kiddos.
3: Anyway, so you want to make sure you're downtown. That's set to go at 11 o'clock, so you want to be downtown and ready to go for that one. And it should be a great event.
0: It always is.
2: Yeah, we're looking forward to it.
1: I have to do a quick food review.
3: Oh, all right.
1: The brisket, the whole thing was great this year.
3: Oh, good.
1: It was really, really tasty.
3: Well, we had a little bit of trouble with some of the thicknesses of the meat, and that did affect some of the meat that we were able to put out there. But in general,
1: not
3: it
1: what
3: worked
1: I
3: out
1: got.
3: Pretty well.
1: It was good
3: and stuff. But you know, we're still learning ourselves.
1: Yeah.
3: But it was great and a lot of fun. And
1: yep.
3: And even
1: always
3: though
1: is.
3: It kind of rained a little bit, everybody just adjusted.
1: It sort of kept everybody indoors and made it cozy.
3: Yeah. All right.
1: Rachel, well, Greg, Lyle, thank you for a safety talk. Go be safe.
0: Appreciate being here.
2: Yeah, happy 4th of July.
0: All right, be safe.
2: Yep. Thanks, Tim.
1: You guys take care. All righty then. I guess I'll add the under... Greg, you do the underwriter statement. Who underwrites this thing?
0: The lovely Luann.
1: Lovely Luann underwrites this safety talk. You're just along for the ride.
0: I'm apparently so.
1: Okay, then.
0: Coming into this show, I thought I had more involvement, but after listening to Rachel,
1: there you go. You're done. Bye. All righty then. Changing gears. Always change gears when you're gonna go faster or slower. We're gonna go farther out in the universe.

Oh, the lads taking us out in space. Deodato, also Sprach Zarathustra, starts the second hour of Sound Waves. I need to tell you that you're listening to KHNS, Haines, Chicagoway, Klukwan, public radio for the Upper Lynn Canal. Let's look at the community calendar, shall we? Yes, we shall. Happy birthdays go out on this 1st of July, a Wednesday, to Crystal Miller, Barbara Kathleen Kalen, Joseph Malasina, and Kathy Witherspoon. Happy anniversary to Danielle and Aaron Cousins. Today, Haines Klukwan, Advanced Tai Chi, 9 a.m. in the Chilkat Center Dance Studio. 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Call 314-0981 for that. Haines Public Library is open 10 a.m. to 7 p.m., detectives at 2 p.m., nature walk at 3, ukulele jam, peace like a river at 4 in the kids' room. You want to get wet? At the pool, there's a lap swim until, oh, that's done. Finished at 8:30 a.m. Aqua aerobics started at 8:30. Taught time is at 9:30 this morning. Lap and open swim 10:30 to 1 and 6 to 8 p.m. Tomorrow in Haines and Klukwan, strength and stretch 8:30 a.m. Intermediate Tai Chi 9:30 a.m. Qigong 11 a.m. in the Chilkat Center Dance Studio, I believe. American Bald Eagle Foundation opens at 9 tomorrow as well. Haines Sheldon Museum, Hammer Museum, Public Library all open at 10. And Senior Center Transportation and Lunch sign-up can be accessed by calling 766-2383. In Chicagoway, the Rec Center is open until 9 p.m. with toddler time and back and hip yoga at 10:30 this morning. Anyone can lift at noon, basketball noon to 3 p.m., and pickleball 5:30 till 8. Klondike Gold Rush Park facilities open 9 a.m. to 4 p.m., the museum 10 to 4, the public library 10 to 7, Finns and Fellowship community meal 5:30 to 7:30 in the Presbyterian Church Fellowship Hall, and the finance committee meeting is at 5 p.m. in assembly chambers. Tomorrow, Rec Center opens at 5 a.m., Chairbase Fitness at 10:30, Klondike Gold Rush Park facilities open 9 a.m., the museum opens at 10, and the public library at 10 as well, with summer reading program Dino Games for ages 6 to 11 at 10:30 a.m. Skagway Senior Center Transportation and Lunch sign-up, call 907-713-7045 today. All right, I think we're good. These guys will go on forever and ever. I'm going to set up the next set of music. I'm in a quirky mood today, so I hope you can bear with me as I assemble yet another strange set of music, or set of strange music, or both. I will now stop talking and let Deodato play.

Well, depending on your point of view, this show has either gone completely off the rails, or it's an express train to musical bliss, or somewhere in between. That was TV on the Radio with Golden Age. I'm told we're in a golden age right now, so that should be our theme song. Before that, Jimi Hendrix with music from 1970. Voodoo Child, Slight Return. Incredible piece of music. Timeless. Absolutely timeless. Tanarwin before that with Tawayan. Great Malian band, Tanarwin. The Birds, 8 Miles High, Shin, Split Needles, and Ben Folds complaining about love and career with Phone in a Pool. Okay, quick listener personal, and then I've got an insane set to finish an insane radio show. Thanks for bearing with me, those of you who are still on board. For anyone who's interested, the Haynes Fencing Club is starting up again. Beginners welcome, no equipment needed. Next class is tomorrow night, Thursday, 6 p.m. upstairs in the Chilkat Center Dance Studio. 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Sword fighting. Sounds like fun. Okay, let's get right into this next set. Starting off with Granddaddy, a tune called AM 180, and we'll go from here.

0: All right, then. A mad set for a mad age. It's the end of the world as we know it. Truer words have never been spoken. Neutral Milk Hotel before REM with Ghost, Talking Heads, Don't Worry About the Government, Bachelorette. You're going to be hearing a bunch of her music. Discovered her this year. Her Rotating Head was that tune. And Good Old Granddaddy with AM 180 started that set off. Okay, I got to get through some business so that I can play a Randy Newman song right at the end, which I think is going to put the cap on this here show. Earth, Air, and Water Report, bare roads throughout the area. On the Haines Highway, there's road work between 20 and 25 mile, 5:30 a.m. to 5:30 p.m., Monday through Saturday with single lanes, expect delays. Today's ferry is the Hubbard, arrives Haines 11:45 a.m. into Chicagway 1:45 p.m. Out of there at 2:45, departing Haines 4:45, bound for Juneau. The Hubbard returns daily tomorrow through Sunday. Well, that's simple enough. High tide coming up at 3:26 this afternoon, 14.6 feet. A low thereafter at 8:57, 4.0 feet. 18 hours and 27 minutes of daylight today. Today's sunrise was 3:52 a.m., but tomorrow's will be 3:53 a.m. You know the implications. Local weather today, I'm going to mash the area together. The forecasts are so similar. We've got partly sunny today, chance of sprinkles early on, chance of showers later. Highs around 58, lows around 48. Tomorrow, mostly cloudy, slight chance of showers early on, chance of sprinkles later on. Highs 52 to 62, lows in the upper 40s. Mostly cloudy Friday, highs 57 to 63, lows in the upper 40s. Marine forecast, a very weak low pressure system west of Cape Spencer. Leads to fairly benign winds and waves today. Front approaches the area by Friday, bringing a higher chance of rain, high winds, and waves in the Gulf. Today, for local waters, southeast winds 10 knots, increasing to 15. In the afternoon, seas 2 feet, building to 3 feet. Tomorrow, southeast winds 20, seas 4 feet. And Friday, southeast winds 15 knots, seas 3 feet. There you go. Okay. I'm going to let Frank noodle on for a bit. And I've got a little Randy Newman. Slow things down, but no less weird on the message front. And I'll just say this before we wrap up. Hey, be nice to each other out there. Be kind. Challenging times we live in, all around and for everyone. Remember, everyone you meet is struggling just like you are. We're all in this together on the same dang little planetary boat. All right. It doesn't mean there isn't room for sarcasm, though.
1: I don't know why we may not be perfect.

0: Okay, on that note, that final piano note, I let you know that you're listening to KHNS Haynes, Skagway, Klukwan, and we've got TED Radio Hour coming up at the hour. Have a fine day out there. Enjoy yourselves. It's a fine place to live. Holy cow, we are so blessed. Go out there and earn it.
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8: When you think about your child, it's easy to get sucked into this negative narrative and fear that social media is universally harmful, but that simply isn't supported by the data.
1: On the show today, are we worrying too much about teens and screens? 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
9: BBC News with David Harper. The United Nations Children's Agency UNICEF is warning that the twin earthquakes that struck Venezuela a week ago have exacerbated the risk of child exploitation and trafficking if separated children are not quickly identified and reunited with relatives. The charity estimates that nearly 700,000 children need humanitarian assistance. Our global affairs reporter is Mimi Swaby.
10: Local charities have documented reports of rescued children going missing. They've also reported adverts online for soft toys that they actually suspect of being a cover for attempts to sell not toys, but children. Activists say Venezuela's current child protection system is designed primarily for individual cases of missing children. They're calling for a new system to cope with large-scale disasters. Transnational trafficking rings operate in Venezuela, and residents of La Guaira fear that traffickers are capitalizing on this tragedy.
9: A court in Sweden has ordered Google to pay close to $2 billion in damages and interest to Klarna for favouring its own price comparison website in search results. The court said it considered Klarna's site PriceRunner to have suffered serious damage as a result of Google illegally privileging its own service for years. Here's the BBC's Neil Morrow.
11: The award to PriceRunner comes amid growing scrutiny of US big tech companies in Europe. It's the largest award by a Swedish court in a competition case, though well below the almost $8 billion that PriceRunner had originally sought. The Swedish firm sued Google in 2022, alleging it manipulated search results. With added interest, the award comes to close to $2 billion. Google says it disagrees with the court's decision and will review the judgment while it considers its legal options.
9: Nigeria says it plans to seek compensation from South Africa for Nigerians who've recently returned home following violence and protests there targeting undocumented migrants. Nationals of other African countries have also been leaving South Africa, where large-scale anti-immigration protests were held on Tuesday. Makwachi Okafor reports from Lagos.
12: Nigeria says it is documenting businesses and properties left behind by its citizens who have returned home from South Africa in recent weeks. The acting Nigerian High Commissioner says returnees were asked to record details of their assets, including businesses and vehicles, before leaving. The Foreign Ministry says all claims will be verified before any formal compensation request is made. It stressed that Nigeria has not cut ties with South Africa and both countries are still engaging through diplomatic channels. A third batch of Nigerians were repatriated from South Africa on Tuesday morning.
9: Reports from Germany say federal prosecutors have filed charges against a Ukrainian national over the blowing up in 2022 of the Nord Stream gas pipelines. The former soldier, known as Serhii K, is alleged to have led and coordinated the attack on the pipelines that transported gas from Russia to Germany. He's been in pretrial detention since his extradition from Italy last year. World News from the BBC. At least six people have died in a fire at an apartment block in the Belgian city of Antwerp. Thick smoke was seen billowing from the upper floors of the 10-storey building where more than 200 people live. Two British police officers are being investigated for the way they responded to a fatal stabbing in a case which has shocked the UK. When the officers were called to the incident in Southampton last year, they arrested Henry Novak, handcuffing the 18-year-old as he lay dying on the ground. But it then emerged he was the victim. Last month, Vikram Digwa, who's 23, was jailed for life for his murder. Lucy Manning has this report.
2: The police watchdog had initially treated the two police officers who were first on the scene just as witnesses, but it has now decided to expand the investigation into their actions the night Henry was murdered. It will look at their decision to arrest and handcuff the student rather than provide immediate first aid, and their failure to act after he said he couldn't breathe and had been stabbed. One officer told him, "I don't think you have, mate," and his actions in appearing to dismiss the teenager will also be investigated.
9: European airports and airlines have written to the EU, warning that the new border check system is causing severe disruption. The entry-exit system, which was introduced last year, registers non-EU travellers by recording personal and biometric data. Airports and airlines say they've been put under unsustainable pressure. And at the World Cup, England have survived a scare, coming from behind to beat the Republic of Congo 2-1. Their striker Harry Kane got the winner, his second goal of the game, when he powered the ball into the roof of the net from near the edge of the area with 4 minutes of normal time to play. The DRC led for most of the game after Brian Chipenga scored a fine goal in the 7th minute. England will now face Mexico in the last 16. And later Belgium take on Senegal, and co-host USA face Bosnia and Herzegovina. BBC News.
1: It's the TED Radio Hour from NPR. I'm Manoush Zomorodi. Today we are talking about the relationship between kids, screens, and social media. Sound familiar? Yeah, it's a topic we have covered on the show before, and it's fraught. Most of us have heard how harmful tech can be for kids and their mental health.
13: The anxiety levels are through the roof. The mental health issues are through the roof. Are we just going to sit by and watch that happen? Or are we?
1: In response, many states in the U.S. have passed laws banning cell phones in schools.
14: These devices have no place in a formal education process. Vote yes.
1: Some countries are banning teens from social media altogether.
15: Teenagers in Australia who use Instagram, Facebook, and Threads are about to start seeing their accounts closed down. The tech giants.
1: But maybe these tactics don't address what's really going on. This is child psychologist Candace Odgers.
16: I study children's mental health and spend a lot of time working with them on their mobile devices, trying to understand the influence of all the things in their life, but digital technology in particular, on mental health, sleep, and their well-being.
1: Candace does her research at UC Irvine and at Duke University, and she understands why parents are worried. But she says the message that we've been getting, that technology is causing an epidemic of mental illness in young people, is not based on solid science.
16: I'm not saying there are no harms. What I am saying is that the story that we're repeatedly told as parents and policymakers and people that are invested, that social media is universally harmful, that it is damaging brains, that is leading to an epidemic of mental health problems, that simply isn't supported by the data.
1: Blaming tech as the root cause versus taking a more nuanced approach to teen mental health. It's a debate that has been roiling academic circles for years, and it's hard for parents to know what to think. Well, Candace wants us all to take a deep breath and be open to a larger conversation about what is happening with kids today.
16: When you compare all the factors that contribute to youth mental health, social media often doesn't make the list. It's one of the least influential factors in predicting children's mental health.
1: On the show, the controversy over teens and screens, what can we blame tech for, and when do we need to take a harder look at how we're all letting down young people, especially here in the U.S. Developmental psychologist Candace Odgers explains what teens are really stressed out about, including rising rates of anxiety and depression in the adults in their lives. And we'll also get into how to know if tech is or isn't a problem for your child. A warning, this episode includes mentions of suicide. So let's get back to Candace Odgers. Here she is on the TED stage.
17: Since 2008, we've been working with thousands of 10 to 14-year-olds, getting information every day from their phones on how they're feeling, how they spend their time, who they're with. We look at their school records, we track their sleep data, we look at their step count, and we see what they're doing online. Importantly, we listen to them about what upsets them and what they need to be well. It has been a really incredible and at times wild ride. It's also been an illuminating one, because one of the most consistent things we have found is that the stories that you and I are told repeatedly every day about teenagers today, that they are lost, that they are worse off than ever, that somehow smartphones and social media have destroyed them and their brains, it doesn't match the data. And it doesn't match what they tell us. There is a massive gap. And as I've tried to make sense of this gap, I keep coming back to a simple truth that we all know. Scary stories sell. They always have. And the more often you hear something, the more likely you are to believe that it's true. And scary stories are really easy to sell to parents. We are an anxious lot.
10: You have been doing this research, Candace, for 2 decades. Take us back to when you first got started and how you began doing it.
16: Yeah, so we were bringing, at that point, young people into the lab who we'd recruited from schools and communities. And we were setting them up with mobile devices to get them to report on what they were doing and how they're spending their time. And parents had a ton of questions for us about what, you know, the kinds of things we're still asking today. So what's the age at which my child should be given a phone? Are children losing their communication skills? You know, is this harmful for them to be spending time online? And, you know, at that time, we didn't know the answer. This was a new field, and I expected that there would be some negative effects. And we were really shocked, because what we found was that there wasn't this overly negative story in the research at that time. And we started to add questions about what young people were doing online. And, you know, of course, over time, the methods have really evolved. We now do passive sensing, and we scrape data, and we do screen capture, and we have much more sophisticated methods. But at that time, we were just surprised that, you know, there wasn't, you know, kind of a more consistently negative effects that people were finding. And so we started to add these measures of children's digital experiences alongside all the other things that we typically measure, which is, you know, stress at school and family conflict and how much exercise they're getting in a day, for example.
10: Yeah, we have to remember 20 years ago, social media wasn't really big. And so you were really using technology as a tool. You were not studying technology's effect on kids necessarily, or just starting to.
16: Yeah, but what turned out is we had a front row seat to the rise of it, right?
10: Yeah.
16: So it was a really fascinating time. We were sitting there on teenagers' phones and talking to them about digital technology as it rolled out. And so that was a bit of a unique vantage point.
10: So what did you see starting to happen? Take us through the conversation that was going on in the culture versus what you were observing.
16: Yeah, so at that time, we were really in a panic over video games. So they were commissioning panels to try and understand, you know, is it that time online or time with these first shooter games is leading to increases in violence, or for these horrible acts we're seeing with gun violence in our schools? And so the focus was really on video games at that time. And then it shifted, and that it was screens in general. So what are screens and screen time doing to our children? And there's this Atlantic article by a psychologist named Jean Twenge that asked this question: have smartphones destroyed a generation? And everybody quickly said yes, right? Yes, they have. And so the target then became screen time in general. And that was set off a whole debate about whether screen time was associated with poor outcomes. And we had all of these data that essentially showed there's no association or this tiny correlation. Mm. And then suddenly it started to narrow down. Well, it's not just screen time, it's social media. And it's, oh, well, it's not just social media, it's social media among girls. And the conversation really narrowed, and we became laser focused on young girls and social media as the primary culprit. So we kind of moved our target, and, you know, now our new target is artificial intelligence and conversational agents. And so the new tech will continue to evolve, and that will continue to be the new target of kind of our ire as parents and policymakers.
10: Okay, so here we are all these years later. How do you do your work now?
16: Yeah, and so we're really fortunate. We have a partnership with the North Carolina Department of Public Instruction, so we're able to draw a sample from a roster of every child attending public school in the state. And that means that we can survey adolescents and bring in a group of adolescents as representative of the larger state population, and North Carolina maps fairly well onto the U.S. population. And so in these studies, what we do is we typically, you know, assess young people and their parents. We are able to look at their school records and, you know, information on test scores and suspensions or absenteeism. We know the poverty levels of their neighborhoods and their families. We know a lot about them. And then when we go in and we'll take a subsample of those young people. So we start out with, you know, in one study, it was 2,100 adolescents, and we followed them across 4 years and then did these deep dives where we install an app on their phone and start to track mental health symptoms every day, sleep through wearable devices. We've done other studies where we passively sense for over 90 days on their phone, so getting information on kind of where they are, what they're doing, how much they're moving, what kind of information they're typing into their keyboard. And this is all with their consent, and we involve youth at every stage. So we have a youth advisory board that screens our protocols and that works with us to make sure that we're asking the right questions and we're not just another bunch of adults who are making assumptions.
17: I want to share with you a few science-based facts about kids today. And I'm going to focus on American teens because that's where a lot of the stories that you and I are hearing come from. So in the past 20 years, we've had some major wins. Rates of teen violence, alcohol use, pregnancy have plummeted to historic lows. You are looking at the most educated generation ever in terms of high school graduation. Young people are inventors, they're activists, they're leaders. They're amazing. But they're also telling us that they're sadder and they're more worried about the world that they're growing up in. So they report increased concerns about safety at school, climate change, racism, their future. In our studies, what we find is the most frequently reported stressors are conflict in their home and pressure to do well at school. And those are also the things that predict their mental health day to day. Now, since 2008, we've seen an uptick in youth suicide risk. But perhaps this shouldn't be surprising because adult suicide has been increasing dramatically in the United States since 1999. We are in the middle of an adult mental health crisis. And caregiver mental health is the most important predictor of teen mental health by far. People ask me all the time, what could have happened during this period other than social media coming online? The answer is that adults were in distress and parents were dying. Social media and smartphones also increased during this period. But here's the weird thing. In our longitudinal studies, social media does not emerge as a major predictor of teen mental health. Many others find the same, concluding, and I'm going to quote, that social media is one of the least influential factors in predicting teen mental health. Now, despite this, adults are quickly converging on banning social media for under 16s as a simple and singular solution to solving the youth mental health crisis. And here is the crazy part. There's not one single study to date that has actually tested whether shutting it off impacts their mental health. And when we do this among adults, we find on average impacts that are close to or indistinguishable from zero. The National Academies of Sciences, one of the most well-respected organizations in the world, convened an expert panel, and they came to this conclusion also.
10: When we come back, more with child psychologist Candace Odgers on kids, their mental health, and why she thinks screens are not the biggest problem for teens. I'm Manoush Zomorodi, and you're listening to the TED Radio Hour from NPR. We'll be right back.
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1: It's the TED Radio Hour from NPR. I'm Manoush Zomorodi. A couple months back, we had NYU social psychologist Jonathan Haidt on the show. He is the author of the book, The Anxious Generation: How the Great Rewiring of Children is Causing an Epidemic of Mental Illness. His book has been on the bestseller list for years now, and many lawmakers and parents cite his research when they push for banning phones in schools and getting teens off social media.
2: All over the world in the 2010s, family life became a fight over screen time. Parents saw their children being pulled away from them, pulled away from each other, pulled away from life, pulled into this weird world where all kinds of weird and horrible things happened to them. They saw kids getting depressed, anxious, suddenly coming down with eating disorders. 2012 is the crucial year where kids are switching over from flip phones to smartphones, iPhones in America.
1: But child psychologist Candace Odgers says we need to look beyond just technology. It's not the only thing that happened over the last 10, 15, 20 years.
3: We've seen an increase in school shootings, right, during this time as well. We've seen a change in the demographics of U.S. adolescents. So now in California and Texas, for example, 70% of students in high school actually identify with a group that has been traditionally minoritized or discriminated against. And we know that that matters for daily health. And so there's a lot of factors. And so when we look at that period and people draw these graphs and say, well, social media increases, like what else could possibly be happening? You know, we have to have a discussion about adult mental health in this conversation. So we need to broaden the tent.
1: You know, to some, a layperson, mapping the rise in suicides and depression and anxiety in young people with the rise in use of social media and smartphones, I mean, it's compelling, Candace. Like, it also, I think, is like, oh, look, we can see why this is happening, so we can fix it.
3: Yeah, I think it, you know, it is simple to scare people with statistics. And, you know, I'm a quantitative psychologist as well, and I teach graduate statistics. And, you know, we can draw a lot of scary, scary graphs. And that happens, unfortunately, that happens in the media every day. And whenever I see one of these graphs, what I do is I do the thing where I expand the axes and say, what's really happening? And then I go back to the original source. There is so much incentive right now to sell these scary stories about our young people because it sells. And we just did a survey of California voters. And the only thing that Democrats and Republicans and independents agreed on was that they wanted to ban smartphones in schools and they wanted to get kids off of social media. There are no differences between Democrats, independents, and Republicans on that issue in America today, which is incredible. So if you are running for office, this is an easy thing to target. Children don't vote. They're not going to get a say, you know, in terms of advocating to have a right to this information that's online or to have access to these types of platforms. So they're an easy group to push aside and to tell stories about. It's a political win. Now, this isn't to discount the harm or to advocate for big tech. I mean, no, but what we're doing is we're actually giving them a pass when we go right to a ban. It means that they don't have to clean up and fix these fundamental issues with the digital ecosystem, right? Where adults have really broken the internet. They've done it. They've finally just broken it. And now we're just going to kick kids off and say that the problem is solved.
4: Instead of cleaning up the online world and prosecuting perpetrators of online harm, regardless of the office or the position in society that they hold, we are punishing victims. We're kicking them out of the spaces they go to be with friends, to consume youth culture, and yes, sadly, many times to escape people that are harming them offline. So a social media ban might feel good for the adults in the room, but teens tell me, and I believe them, it's not going to work. It'll push them into less safe and less regulated spaces, and it will prevent us from doing what we really need to help them to be well.
1: Yeah, so that is where I think people get tangled up, or I certainly get tangled up, is like, we agree, everyone agrees, that tech companies take advantage of human behavior for their own quarterly earnings report. They allow dangerous people into online communities. They allow false information to flourish. They take little responsibility for safety on their platforms. We clearly need regulations and standards so that we get more of the good parts of being online and less of the bad. So I guess part of what I hear from people is like, well, nothing else is working. So what's the harm in using kids as a way to start to put pressure on tech companies? Those companies, their parents too, that work at those places. We have to ring an alarm bell that's loud enough to actually make a change. And why would it be bad if this is the way we do it?
3: That's a great question. And people actually have approached me because I've been pretty vocal on this and said, okay, Candace, just back off. Like, what's the big deal? What's the harm in going forward, you know, and using children as the tip of the spear here, if it's going to result and be the thing that we can finally, you know, use to slay social media companies. And, you know, I have thought about this a lot. And one of the parallels I draw is that if someone was going around and saying, you know, purple dye is the cause of pediatric cancer, I would want a pediatric oncologist to stand up and say, actually, it's not the main cause of childhood cancer. I mean, these are serious issues. Childhood depression, anxiety. Depression is one of the leading causes of disability in the world, right? People are dying. People are being harmed due to mental health problems, right? And so we need to have a clear-eyed view on what the causes of that are and what we can do that can actually help prevent mental health problems early on, because it has always been the case that the first signs of mental health problems emerge in early adolescence. And that was true long before smartphones and social media came on. So we have this window of opportunity and we need to use it. But instead, if we allow ourselves to tell a story that social media or time online damages children's brains, right? That it means that they are addicted, that the behavior that they're engaging in is shameful, that parents should be ashamed of letting their children engage in these activities that are pretty normative and that they do themselves. You know, we are sending messages that are not based on evidence, right? That are shaming our young people and that are really allowing us to, you know, bypass the harder work that has to be done in order to actually support young people and address mental health issues.
1: It's tricky because I think many people cheered, right, when a California jury a couple months ago found Meta and YouTube liable in this landmark or bellwether case that accused the tech giants of intentionally addicting a specific young woman and hurting her mental health. And the prosecutors leaned on the design element, that the way that the platforms had been designed created addictive behaviors that led this young woman down a very dangerous mental health crisis. And as much as I know that you're not a big fan of Meta or YouTube necessarily, do you think that the jury was right on this? And will there be, like, in terms of an appeal, will those companies have a case? Because this is on shaky ground. Based on what your research says, I think so.
3: Yeah, so it's a civil trial and juries are going to take their pound of flesh, right? It feels good to hate social media right now. And these are going to be chances to kind of get retribution and get a payout for sure. Now, whether or not it would meet the standard of evidence if you had to actually prove that this was a cause, you know, that's going to be a much harder case to, you know, to make. And I think, you know, the cases are tricky because the arguments now are being made on the design elements of the platforms. And we can agree that the autoplay is not good. There's many, it should be safety by design. I agree at all of those things, but we cannot separate design from content, right? So if you had an autoplay of me teaching statistics, kids would not watch that. right? Even if, even if you autoplayed it, right?
1: I would,
3: so structural
1: Candace.
3: Occasion modeling, no, right? But, you know, an autoplay of them doing the latest, you know, it's not 6-7 anymore, but, you know, whatever is the latest trending thing, they're going to watch that. And so we're trying to, you know, separate these hard things and attack it on kind of harmful design principles. And that seems to be effective. And we'll see where that takes us. But we're going to have a flood of lawsuits. And I know because my phone rings every day from all signs to testify. And what I do is I simply ship them off a fact sheet, because what I say about this is not going to change, you know, depending on who I'm talking to, right? So I just have a simple fact sheet that said, this is the evidence. This is what the National Academy of Sciences says. Here's where all of the reviews of all of this evidence say, you know, here's what the numbers are. Here's what, you know, the people who are doing the most work closest to young people are saying about this. And I share that, and both sides can do with it what they may. So I'm a bit agnostic about the court cases, because they're going to play out for all kinds of reasons that have nothing to do with science.
1: Or what teens even really need, I suppose.
3: Right.
1: So at this point, one might be listening and thinking, okay, well, fine. What do you want me to do as a parent, as someone who cares about young people, at least with getting phones out of schools or banning kids from social media? These are clear, concrete rules that, like, nobody has to be the most amazing parent, you know, like, yeah, sure, I'd love to have conversations, deep conversations with my kids, but maybe that's not happening. Like,
3: yeah,
1: what are we supposed to do? You're talking about an entire society that is falling apart from so many different ways. Some people would say, whether it's like lack of healthcare and social support and poverty and, you know, food scarcity even.
3: Yeah. So I think the first thing to do is to, it's going to feel good to ban and to blame. And that's, you know, maybe that's okay for adults to feel good about that for a while. But I think if we're it's not at all clear that that's going to help young people, right? So we know that the bans are coming, that they're hugely popular. And those are really normative and value-based judgments. I mean, adults and parents want their kids on technology less. They don't trust tech companies with this, right? So they want a different reality for the young people in their lives. And that, I am not here to tell anybody, you know, how much screen time their child should have or how they should make these decisions in terms of what they want kind of normatively. But if you're doing this from a position of fear and you're being told that you should do this because social media causes all of these things, for example, you know, that's a message that's not supported, you know, by the science. And, you know, we could make those decisions based on values, but I wouldn't make them from a place of fear where your child is going to fall into. It's a tough, tough spot for parents to be in who want something different and don't know how to get there. But I do think that putting all of our hopes and prayers in banning is going to backfire, right? And it can actually make things worse. Mm. And we just know, I mean, if we step back and think about this at all, we know that banning use from online spaces is not going to work. And we're seeing that play out in Australia right now.
1: Yeah, yeah. So what has happened there? Like, they got kids under 16, allegedly, can't go on social media. And then they started tracking what actually happened?
3: Yeah. So Australia was the first country in the world to ban social media for under 16s. And this came after a whole, you know, they rushed it through after a year, actually after one of the wives of a politician read The Anxious Generation, and this all went through very quickly. And then all the politicians discovered they didn't know what social media was, right? So they had to make a list of social media platforms and what went on it. They didn't have YouTube on it, for example, and it's the number one platform that the children and youth are on. They ended up putting YouTube on it. And in December 2025, when they kicked kids off their platforms, what happened is that all the under 16 still had access to YouTube, but what they had lost were their accounts, which had parental controls, content moderations, and filters. And so on day one of the ban, you just made a situation worse. You took all of the safety protocols that were in place based on the accounts and you threw them out. And like, I was previously a professor in a policy school, and that's really impressive. Like, usually you have to do two or three steps after the policy to see where things go wrong or where there's iatrogenic effects. But here, you know, kind of on day one. And then after that, they've been following young people and to see what they actually do. And it turns out the vast majority, so over 70%, are still on the platforms. Others are probably in less regulated spaces. They decided that, you know, what you have to do is you have to violate the privacy rights of everybody to figure out who's 16 or not. So it's not just the kids that have to upload their data. It's all the adults. So now we're saying, let's give all of our data over to these companies that have shown that they're not very good at not monetizing it, and they're not able to protect it or not motivated to do that. And then they had the idea that they would use facial recognition to predict how old somebody is. And so we both, you know, have teenagers, and they went through middle school. So can you imagine trying to go into a middle school and predict whether, you know, a 13-year-old is 11 versus...
1: Some of them look like they're 25, so...
3: Yeah, no, right. So there are many problems that computer vision can solve, and this is just not one of them. So it turns out, like, they're probably about 2 years off. They do worse with children from a minority background.
1: Also, like, telling my kids to hand over their face to these companies. Wait, haven't I been spending the last 10 years telling them not to do that?
3: Well, the next thing is Meta is going to do it with bone structure now. Like, that's a great idea, isn't it?
1: Oh.
3: So it's leading to all of these more invasive surveillance issues for us and for our kids. And so I don't think this is the path. It's also, you know, there's kids that took pictures of their dogs and pictures, you know, they drew a mustache on their face and that works. So it's clear that the companies are not actually trying that hard to stop this, because those are problems that computer vision can solve. So, you know, you follow it through. There's no changes in online bullying after this happens so far. And again, I guess I should pull back and say that I don't think any one study is definitive. And there's going to be people on kind of both sides of this when the early evidence comes out that either declare victory or declare failure. But I do think we've had some really sobering looks both with Australia and then this new evidence that's come out on the cell phone bans in school showing no effects on kind of academic performance and attendance and bullying that should cause us to really pause and say, is this how we want to be spending all of our policy effort, time, money, is chasing, you know, these companies when there are very real, you know, threats and issues and resources we could be directing towards young people?
1: Okay, so if I'm a parent and I'm like, oh my God, okay, so, but I thought that if I just say like no smartphone till you're 16, or maybe, you know, I was psyched about these bans getting kids off of Instagram or wherever else. If you're telling me that that's not the solution, then what should I be doing? Because I am worried about my kids. I see how much they want to be on their social media feeds, or that they feel like they're missing out if they don't get to look at their phone.
3: Yeah, so a couple of things. I would start to look at things outside of the phone first. So when you think about your child, if you immediately think of the phone, it's easy to get sucked into this negative narrative and fear. But broaden out and start to ask, so is my child sleeping? Do they have friends? Do they seem happy, right? Is there, you know, things that they're doing that they enjoy in their lives? If those things aren't happening, let's start to tackle what's happening there. And let's start to think about whether or not the phone might be playing a role in, you know, causing them to spend too much time and miss out on opportunities for sports or to be together with friends. And that's a more kind of productive place to be in.
1: In a moment, more with child psychologist Candace Odgers on navigating parenting in this high-tech age, which, of course, has to include a conversation about AI and chatbots. I'm Manoush Zomorodi, and you're listening to the TED Radio Hour from NPR. Stay with us.
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1: It's the TED Radio Hour from NPR. I'm Manoush Zomorodi. On the show today, developmental psychologist Candace Odgers with a different take on kids, tech, and mental health. So, over the past few years, many states have banned cell phones in public classrooms, and currently more than 30 states and D.C. have some sort of restriction. Candace, who is the mother of two teens herself, says that banning phones isn't necessarily going to help kids when the schools don't have enough support systems for them in the first place.
3: Just the ratio of counselors to students, you know, sits nationally about 1 to 500, and that's just counselors. If we think about mental health counselors, we're now up to about 1 in 1300. So there's no way that any type of reasonable care or attention could be devoted with that kind of investment. But we're spending millions of dollars. In fact, I was called in to my child's middle school last week because the yonder lady had chased her in. She gave me permission to share this. The yonder lady had chased her into the bathroom.
1: The yonder, for people who don't know, is the little pouches that kids put their phones in when they get to school that supposedly locks it up for the day.
3: Yes, they lock them up for the day. But I was called into the office because she evoked her Fourth Amendment rights against unreasonable search and seizure. But, you know, I say that...
1: I love your kid.
3: I know. I say this jokingly, but this is actually one of the impacts of the ban. So in Florida, and in this new study that was released also, what they found was immediately after the bans went up, suspensions went up. And in Florida, it was against Black and brown students. And so we know being suspended from school and having that on your record is not a great thing for a child. So what are we doing? We're spending millions of dollars on these pouches.
1: How do you respond, though, to people who say, well, the teachers love it. There is a line drawn that you cannot have your phones out. And kids aren't subjected to FOMO, you know, that these companies know how to manipulate them to get them to want to look at their phones so bad that they can't help themselves.
3: Yeah, so people will assume, and I should clarify, that I am not saying in any way that that children should be on their phones and the phone should be on the desk dinging, etc. That is nowhere where I'm going here. But this was actually a problem that was largely solved. So we might be kicking down a door that's already open. So prior to this, I had children going to the schools and spent a lot of time in schools collecting data. There was something at the back of the room. Maybe it was a shoe rack. The students would put their phone in the back of it, or they'd have their phones in their backpacks. And so I think the real risk here is that we have these policies that go through. Policymakers can declare victory that they've done something, but on the reality of it is they haven't actually changed access to the phones, because young people are circumventing the ban, or, you know, they were already limited in their access to begin with within school hours, but still they're declaring victory and that they've solved some sort of learning loss issue or mental health problem. And again, it's that redirection. It's an opportunity cost where we should be focused on young people and what they need. Instead, we're investing all of our efforts in these policy solutions, which don't seem to match, you know, the problem.

0: better. So first, we need to invest in the adults around children. Spending millions of dollars on yonder poaches to lock up kids' phones is not going to solve that. We need to take that money, we need to hire teachers, we need to hire counselors, and we need to pay them well. Building a healthy human requires investment in children and the adults around them, full stop. Second, we need to build spaces that are welcoming and safe for all teens to build the skills they need for the future. So my colleague Stephen Schuler spends his days designing digital mental health services for communities in rural communities and opening up youth drop-in centers across the state of California for young people who need it. We know young people are more likely to go online when they're anxious and depressed. We need to be there to build the services and supports that they need instead of just focusing on taking things away. And three, please, do not believe everything that you hear about young people today. A favorite pastime of adults has been shaming young people, but this generation is not lost or destroyed. They are resilient. They are resilient because they are succeeding despite the suffering of adults around them. And if we want to help them to continue to succeed, we need to set high expectations, and then we need to support them in getting them there. This is the magic combination that has always worked in teaching, in coaching, in parenting. It still works with teens today. Tech has not changed that.
1: We have to talk about AI because, you know, there are those who are calling that it's the final chapter for social media, and it may not matter within 5 to 10 years anyway. And AI is the next thing, and that kids are really, really vulnerable. Chatbots that seem like people, that can convince them to do things, maybe even harm themselves. There are numerous cases, parents going up against tech companies saying that they caused their kid to kill themselves. It's a really serious situation, and it sounds really, really scary, Candace. What's your take?
2: Yeah, I think it is. It has moved rapidly and it is disrupting all aspects of life. And there are definitely issues and real issues that we need to focus on with young people. And so when I sit back, I think, you know, what can we learn from this journey we've been on with technology and young people and where the real harms are and where the fears are and how our policymaking really hasn't worked to date? And I think we know a couple of things. I think we know that young people are going to be early and enthusiastic adopters of any new technology, and we're seeing that loud and clear with artificial intelligence. So they are gravitating towards these platforms, they're using them frequently. The other thing we know is that tech companies cannot be trusted to put in guardrails that are developmentally appropriate. There is just too much money involved and the incentives are not aligned. And so that creates, you know, a toxic mix. Now, the structural, if we can get to the structural constraints and the penalties on tech companies, then we might have some movement. So how can we position ourselves to get the safeguards in place within the models and within the companies, and also work to educate young people and their families around AI risks and benefits? Because the other thing is that this will be the workforce of the future, right? Yeah. And what will happen is if we ban AI in schools, that all of the high SES families will send their kids to Stanford or here to UCI, and they will get educated in the latest and the greatest and using AI, and lower income kids will be left out of not only the education part of this, but the job market. So I think it's going to be a really complicated and big tent issue to solve. But if we go down the path that we have gone down with social media, which is fear and ban, we are going to end up in a very bad place.
1: I mean, anecdotally, I see my younger daughter, who's 16, who will not touch AI. She's been convinced that morally it is reprehensible. Whereas I'm also seeing, you know, these graduation ceremonies at universities where every time the commencement speaker says the word AI, the kids boo. Presumably because they're worried about their livelihoods going forward and getting jobs. And then I see a more pragmatic approach. My son's professor, who required them to use AI in a class and talk about

0: what it did and how it worked and how it was helpful and where the dangers were and all of those things. So, we're figuring it out is what it feels like.
1: Yeah, it sounds like your daughter and my daughter would get along. We both, my husband and I got a lecture the other day about the climate, and which are real, which is real. You know,
0: Yes, yes.
1: the climate damage of all these data centers. But yeah, it's going to be a challenge, but I think that we do know that the first impulse will be the fear and bans. And then there's the continuum, right? There's the people that think that this will be the opportunity in terms of personalized education, and the effects are very different, for example, in the global south, right, where we don't have enough teachers or enough room in the school for all the children, or it might not be safe to get to school, or you might be out harvesting a crop, and there are real opportunities to deliver personalized learning and low-cost tutoring and all the rest of those things. So it really is the challenge of how to realize the potential of this without being subjected to all the harms. And I think the other thing that we know from just years and years of comms research is anytime a new technology rolls out, it will amplify inequalities because people who are positioned and families who are positioned to tailor this for their young people and to use it in ways that will enhance learning and prospects in the job market will do that, right? And so if we don't design from the beginning in ways that brings all our young people along around digital literacy and training and safety, then we're going to have even bigger gaps within education, mental health and other things that we care about.
0: I do also want to ask you about m my growing sense, and I wonder if you would concur based on data that much of what we're talking about when we talk about rising anxiety, depression, inability to focus is also potentially simply because of what we're not doing when we're on screens for a long time. It's not necessarily the screens themselves, but the fact that sitting for long hours looking at a piece of glass means that we're not up and outside and talking to people and getting fresh air and all the other things that the human body craves and needs.
1: Yes, yes, and yes. And so we need to be moving our bodies. Our children need to be moving our bodies. But again, as you know, like it's easy to blame the phone for us just sitting here all day at the screen. And it's harder to look at kind of ourselves of why didn't we go for that run this morning? Or why are we getting rid of phys ed in schools? Or why are we kicking teens out of skateboard parks where they're active and getting some exercise? And so it is one of these things where, in the same way that we blamed the obesity epidemic on phones, right? That was for among children, that was increasing long before. And we know that, in American culture, for sure, sugary foods and drinks were a big part of that story, that shutting down and reducing phys ed in schools was a big part of that. And then it's highly stratified by social class, right? Where children from higher SES families are in every kind of sports and activity and are moving a lot more. And part of that is money, not motivation.
0: I wonder if I can end our conversation with a question that I had breakfast with a friend the other day, and he said to me, "My 12-year-old wants to be on Snapchat. What should I do?" I said, "Well, why does he want to be on Snapchat?" And he said, "Because 3 out of 5 of his besties are on there." I was like, "So it's to talk to them?" "Yes." "Okay." And he's like, "Should I just say no? You're too young." And I said, "Well, I'm going to tell you what I think Candace Odgers would say, which is, have you had a conversation with your son about, the internet generally, what's on there, what's false information, safe ideas of that you don't feel comfortable with as a family?" "Yes, I've done that." I was like, "Good job, friend." And I said, and I think she would say, "But most importantly, is your kid having other issues? Like, is he having sleep problems? Is he struggling at school? Is he struggling with these friendships?" And he said, "No, he seems fine." I was like, I think Candace would say, like, pick your battles, and maybe this isn't one of them. How did I do, Candace?
1: You did great. You know what?
0: Okay.
1: I would add one thing, and this is something I had to learn, and I learned it from the young people in our study, which was when you first turn over either a device or you open up a new platform for the young person in your life, have the conversation that if something bad or scary or upsetting happens here, I want you to talk to me about it. And if you do, I will never shut this off or take it away for doing that. Because we hear time and time again that young people hide, don't tell, don't go to a trusted adult because they're worried the adults will take the tech away. And that now in retrospect seems obvious to me, but I needed the 13-year-olds to tell me before I changed my own parenting strategy.
0: Well, you've just sort of shamed me into asking, what else do they tell you? Because I should have asked that earlier in this conversation.
1: Oh, I mean, it is really actually incredible to see the way that young people can creatively use digital technology. They're actually better in so many ways at silencing notifications, of kind of curating their own feeds, and this happens over time. So it's very different when we talk to the younger kids around 12 to 11 versus 15 or 16 when they're kind of veterans or experts at this, and they have a lot to share in terms of teaching us. They also think we're terrible at it, and they're probably not wrong. And so, one of the other things that I love to do with a car full of kids when I'm driving carpool is to just put out some question about tech and like how I should do it. And they just fill up the car with advice, and really good advice, actually. And
0: Like what? Give me one.
1: well, I mean, so I actually, my daughter went on Snapchat pretty young. And the reason that she went on is we had suffered a really sad loss in our extended family. And the children that were impacted by this were far away. And we wanted to be there as a group. And they were on Snapchat. So we all went on to kind of have fun together. But my husband and I were kicked off the chat. And I didn't know why.
0: 'Cause you're grown-ups.
1: That's true. The kids do not want us in their spaces. Well, we weren't actually kicked off. The chat just kind of went quiet, and I realized that they had gravitated towards another group. So this might have happened in your lives. But we were on Snapchat where the norm is like a funny picture and then you're done. And I was by writing like War and Peace, checking in on everybody and like mothering. So, you don't know the norms, right? And there's just a sign that, you're an old in the young space, and they want their space. They want to own their space. And right now we're just coming in and taking away their spaces,
0: Yeah.
1: and we're not giving them alternative spaces to go to that are safer and allow them to do the things that they need to do to develop and grow.
0: That was Candace Odgers. She is a developmental psychologist and professor at the University of California, Irvine, and at Duke University. If you or someone you know may be considering suicide or is in crisis, please call or text 988 to reach the Suicide and Crisis Lifeline. This interview was done in partnership with the team at TED Talks Daily. You can hear Candace's full talk and much more on the TED Talks Daily feed. Thank you so much for listening. This episode was produced by Rachel Faulkner-White and TED Talks Daily's Lucy Little with help from Katie Monteleone. It was edited by Allison McAdam, Sanaz Meshkinpour, and me. Our production staff at NPR also includes Matthew Cloutier, Avery Keatley, Theo Guerin, Hersha Nahada, and James Delahousie. Our executive producer is Irene Noguchi. Our audio engineer was Stacey Abbott. Our theme music was written by Ramtin Arablouei. Our partners at TED are Sal Khan, Logan McClure-Davda, Helen Walters, Roxanne Hilash, and Daniela Bellarazzo. I'm Manoush Zomorodi, and you have been listening to the TED Radio Hour from NPR.
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3: And if you'd like to do that, head to khns.org and click that Donate Now button or give us a shout at 907-766-2020 or 983-2853 extension 1 and help support our summer fund drive campaign that is ongoing through next week with live drive festivities all week. 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Taking a look at the local weather for Wednesday, July 1st, 2026 in Skagway today, partly sunny, chance of sprinkles and a chance of showers late, high near 58, low around 48. Same program for Haines Day Shoe, Klukwan, and the Chilkat Valley. Local waters, southeast wind 10 to 15 knots, seas 2 to 3 feet. Here is World Cafe.
4: In 2014, things were heating up for the war on drugs. They released their album, Lost in a Dream, that year, and it was a true breakthrough for them. And you might think that this song, Under the Pressure, could be referring to the anxiety and attention that comes with success. But frontman Adam Granduciel said,
5: "It's funny because that song, I'd crafted it, you know, a long time ago, and I wasn't writing necessarily at the time about feeling under pressure per se, as just that idea of pressure."
4: Coming up, you'll get to go back to our session with the War on Drugs from that year and hear some live performances, which of course include some of Adam's famous woos.
5: I really am like totally in that moment, like just totally feeling it, you know? To be honest, I mean, there's a lot I take out of songs too. I'll be like, that one is a little too insane.
4: The War on Drugs today. I'm Raina Duras. This is an Encore World Cafe. Now, even though she wasn't born in Philly and she doesn't live in Philly anymore, Waxahachie did live in the city for a while. And you know, once you make music in Philadelphia, even if it's just for a short time, the city is going to claim you forever. Just so there's no confusion, though, while Arkadelphia may sound like Philadelphia, it's actually a reference to Arkadelphia Road, a real street in Waxahachie's hometown of Birmingham, Alabama. From her 2020 album, St. Cloud, Arkadelphia from Waxahachie.

0: sudden, like, you know, six gins deep, like, not in his face, but just like, you know, from across the bar, because that's, I'm not really that much of a man, you know what I mean? I was still yelling from across the bar, so I have enough time to get out, yelling at this guy about a stupid hat, you know, and then waking up in the morning, being like, why do I do this? You know what I mean? So it was just one of those things. I mean, I didn't quit for any real reason other than just realizing, like, I just gotta, you know, you're not on the road anymore. There's no one to drive you home from the club to the hotel, you know. This is, you know, this is, you know, you got to make music. This is what you want to do. And I don't want to be out there blacking out every night, wondering if I got in my van and drove to Wawa, you know, not being able to remember is even worse than having potentially have done it, which I never did, because I promised my mother at a very young age I would never drive drunk. But thinking you may have is just as bad as actually doing it. So, but yeah, I mean, and then since, like, I still have, I drink beers and red wine or whatever, but mass consumption of gin, especially, no longer on the books.
1: Thank you so much, Adam, for being here and for playing for us. And
0: yeah, you're welcome. It's I listen to World Cafe all the time, and it's total pleasure. It's great. Thank
1: Congratulations
0: you.
1: On the album. Have fun on the tour.
0: We will. We will. Thank you.
2: 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That was a session that first aired in 2014. You heard it as part of our Sense of Place Philly series. 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
2: Back to your tunes here on World Cafe. My name is Brina Duris. Bob Marley's Buffalo Soldier, the Delfonics' Ready or Not, and this song by Enya.

right. Well, we're back in the saddle, and I'm Norman. I'll be with you here till 3 o'clock this afternoon on Backcountry, and it's, woo, it's Windy Wednesday again. And, yeah, it feels good to be back in the saddle again, and I hope you stay with me here for the next 2 hours. We're going to play 250 to commemorate the 250th anniversary of the history of the United States. We're going to play 250 songs you've never heard before. Okay? No. That's not going to work, is it? No. We're going to play backcountry music here till 3, and I want you to stay with me. This is KHNS in Haines, Skagway, and Klukwan. 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Here's Don Rich and the Buckaroos.

do funny things to me. Awful funny things to me. Ooh, do do do do do. Funny things to me.

Oh, Ferlin Husky, my reason for living is because you love me. We heard from Del Reeves and Woman Do Funny Things to Me, and the Malpass Brothers with Too Much Boogie Woogie. Johnny Bush with Driving Nails in My Coffin, and we started to set off with Love's Gonna Come A-Knockin' with Don Rich and the Buckaroos on a Buckaroo Windy Wednesday afternoon at 1:15, and we'll have a look at listener personals here in about 15, 20 minutes, so stay tuned for that. If you have a message you want to get out on the airwaves, give us a call right now at 766-2020 or 983-2853 from Skagway, and we'll add your LP on the air for everyone to hear out there in radio land this afternoon. Okay, let's see. Let me catch my breath here. It's been a while since I've sat down here, but this is the second week of our Summer Fun Drive campaign, and we're moving toward our goal thanks to listeners like you. And you can click on the Donate Now button at khns.org to support public radio here in the Northern Panhandle and local roots. Stay tuned for the live drive festivities beginning July 6th through the 11th at our Chilkat Center studio offices in Haines here at the top of the top of the stairs of the Chilkat Center. If you haven't been up here for a while, it hasn't gotten any shorter, but you'll certainly stretch your legs when you get here. So stop on up and check us out. We got some brand new premiums. We got a new print. We've got some new camp mugs and lots of T-shirts and lots happening. It's 4th of July weekend, and yeah, lots going on here in the whole community in Haines and Skagway. And let's see, the public library is accepting donations for books for their annual 4th of July book sale happening in the library right after the parade on Saturday. Books accepted through tomorrow, through Thursday tomorrow. They cannot accept encyclopedias, textbooks, or out-of-date guidebooks or instruction manuals. Books must be in good condition and free of mold, mildew, and other odors. For more information, you can call the library at 766-6420. Remember when you were back in school and encyclopedias was, you had an assignment and you had to look up something and you went to the encyclopedia. There was no internet back then. And I used to get lost in the encyclopedia. Let's pick E today. E for effort. Or the National Geographic was always another one I could get lost in real easy. So lots of color pictures and interesting articles. National Geo. Okay, those were the days when you had to seek out information. It just didn't fall into your phone. Phone? You have a phone? Well, that's interesting. Music continues. 17:18 past 1 o'clock on this windy Wednesday afternoon, from the music of Mo Bandy from his album A Taste of Texas. This is called Deep in the Heart of the Texas State.

walk into New Orleans. Fats Domino and walking to New Orleans. We heard from Wilbert Harrison in Kansas City how he got here. I don't know. Came in on the train, I guess. What train? The Skagway train. Spade Cooley with Crazy, Cause I Love You. Wayne Hancock with Shooting Star from Texas. And Mo Bandy started the set off with Deep in the Heart of Texas on a heartful, windy Wednesday afternoon at 1:29. We'll have a look at listener personals here in about 5 minutes, so stay tuned for that. Happening on the Klondike Highway in Skagway, Hamilton Construction will be shutting down the Klondike Highway at 11:15 at night through this Friday, July 3rd. And they'll be blasting at the 3.3-mile rock quarry. Closures will be through the night until normal highway opening at 7 a.m. Flaggers and other crew will be out to control traffic and safety. For questions, you can call Hamilton Construction at 983-2232. I believe that's their number. I don't know, but that's what it says, 983-2232. Did you happen to see that picture of that great big boulder that bounced across the Klondike Highway? Nobody has a picture of the dent it made in the pavement. They said they're gonna scour that out, and then they're gonna repave it at some point, and then replace the guardrail. I said that was a huge boulder. It was bigger than my car for sure. So be on the lookout for rocks crossing the road, I guess you could say, on the Klondike Highway, 11:15 at night through this Friday, July 3rd. So it could be interesting. Okay, 1:30, and music continues by request. Here's George Jones and Tammy Wynette.

isn't that nice? Little kissy poo huggy bear music for you this afternoon. It's 1:34, and it's time for Listener Personal, supported in part by you, the listeners, and by Mountain Market and Cafe and Rapinski Coffee Roasters, featuring groceries and organic produce, with even shipping to Skagway, open Monday through Saturday, 8 to 6, and on Sundays from 9 to 5 at 766-3340 and at mountain-market.com. Let's see what's happening in the world of LPs today. I just have one to breed for you, and I'm sure that could change at any time. Anybody who's interested in the fencing club has started up again here in Haines, and the beginners are welcome. There's no equipment needed. The next class is tomorrow night, Thursday, 6 p.m. upstairs here at the Chilcat Center Dance Studio, and you don't need to bring please bring non-scuffing indoor shoes or be ready to work in your socks. So knock your socks off. 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And that's a big thank you for that. That's it for Listener Personals. You'll hear him again this afternoon during Flashbacks and Fresh Tracks with Drew, live and broadcasting from Skagway Studios this afternoon at 4:35. Listener Personals are your space for sharing personal messages throughout the Upper Lynn Canal and beyond. 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All right, let's see. Happening on Saturday, right after the parade, the Haines seniors, 65 and older, are invited to a free 4th of July barbecue at HAL, Haines Assisted Living, from noon until 2 p.m. on Saturday the 4th, right after the parade. Donations are accepted. For questions, you can call Hal at 766-3616. 766-3616. Free 4th of July barbecue for everybody over 65 at Hal, right after the 4th of July parade. Okay. Let's see. Music continues, and what have I got lined up now? Oh, yeah, okay. I like this one. This is from Sonny Sweeney and Brennan Lay, and this is a fun song. So listen to the words real carefully. It says, "But if you like country music," is the name of this. Coming at you in 3, 1, 2, 3.

All right, Hillbilly Fever with little Jimmy Dickens. Little Jimmy Dickens was only 4'8". And he was loud. That's what one of his albums it was entitled. I may be little, but I'm loud. We heard from Buck Owens and the Buckaroos with Pick Me Up on Your Way Down. Mel Tillis and the Statesiders with Stomp Them Grapes. And Sonny Sweeney and Brennan Lee started to set off with, but you lack country music, so you got to be all right. You got to be all right. All right, well, happening this Saturday is the annual Independence Day activities sponsored by the Chamber of Commerce in Haines. And includes a barbecue and field games at Clinkett Park and music at the fairgrounds and Main Street Parade. 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I don't have a phone number, but I'm sure they'll be busy. They're going to be busy. It's going to be fun. Okay, by request, here's Glenn Campbell.

Oh, I like that one. That's called Slowpoke with Pee Wee King at 155, 156. And let's take a look at the local weather just for fun. Let's see. Thursday, cloudy, chance of showers, highs near 56, lows around 48. And Friday, mostly cloudy, highs near 59, lows around 49. And the marine forecast calls for a very weak low pressure system west of Cape Spencer leads to a fairly benign winds and waves today. Front approaches the area by Friday, bringing a higher chance of rain and high winds and waves in the Gulf. But we're not going to the Gulf, so we're just going to do local waters. Thursday, southeast winds to 20 knots, seas to 4 feet. And Friday, southeast wind to 15 knots. That's good. 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Open 8 to 5:30 Monday through Friday and 8 to 5 on Saturdays and 10 to 2 on Sundays at 766-2595. Got time for one more, I think. Let's see. We'll just play this. This is from an album entitled Sinner with Aaron Lewis, and it's called That Ain't Country.

Stripe was white, was 18 feet, and the bow to stern light. Second hand from a dealer in Atlanta, I rode up with Daddy when he went there to get her.

Oh, nice. Alex Williams is his name. Alex Williams, and that's called Hellbent Hallelujah. Yeah, I like that one a lot from his album Better Than Myself, Alex Williams. Johnny and the Jailbirds did Rockin' the Blues Away, and Jason James with I've Been Drinking More, and Sugarland started the set off with one called Settlin' from the album Enjoy the Ride, and I hope you're enjoying the ride at 2:25, and we'll have a look at the community calendar here in about 5 minutes, so stay tuned for that. Music continues from his album Rolling Stone from Texas. Here's Don Walser, and this is called Shotgun Boogie.

Don Walser, Shotgun Boogie. I think Tennessee Ernie Ford did that, too. I played that once a couple times at Shotgun Boogie on a Shotgun Boogie Wednesday afternoon at 2:28 and a half. And let's take a look at the community calendar. And this program is underwritten in part by you, the listeners, and by Dr. Elizabeth Wolf, also known as Nene Wolf, in support of community radio here in the Everland Canal and all the news and information and music KHNS provides. Okay, let's see what's happening for this Wednesday, July 1st already, 2026. Happy Biggie Birthdays goes out to Crystal Miller. Happy birthday to Barbara Kathleen Callen. And happy birthday, Joseph Malasina and Kathy Witherspoon. It's your day to do whatever you want to do, and you can get away with it because it's your birthday. It's my birthday! Happy wedding anniversary to Danielle and Aaron Cozens. And let's see, today in Haines, the Clukwan, the American Bald Eagle Foundation and the Chilkatquan Heritage Center are open until 4 p.m. The Sheldon Museum is open and the Hammer Museum are open until 5. There's a weekly work party from 5 till 7 at the Henderson Community Farm on Allen Road in Haines. And the Haines Fellowship of AA has an anonymous newcomer meeting at 6 p.m. upstairs at the Gateway Building. You can call 314-0981 for more information. And the Haines Public Library is open until 7 p.m. with a nature walk at 3 and a ukulele jam entitled Peace Like a River at 4 p.m. in the kids' room. And at the pool, let's get wet, lap and open, swim from 6 until 8 p.m. Tomorrow in Haines and Clukwan, the stretch and strength at 8:30 tomorrow and intermediate Tai Chi at 9:30 and Qi Chi Gong at 11 a.m. at the Chilkat Center. The American Bald Eagle Foundation opens at 9 a.m. tomorrow. Haines Sheldon Museum and the Hammer Museum and the Public Library open at 10. And the Haines Senior Center has transportation and lunch sign up. And need to call 766-2383 to make that happen. And let's see, it says scroll down. Let me see if I can scroll down. There it is. Okay, today in Skagway, the Klondike Gold Rush Park facilities and the Skagway Museum are open until 4 p.m. Skagway Public Library is open until 7, and the Rec Center is open until 9 p.m. with spinning at 4:15 and pickleball from 5:30 till 8. Fins and Fellowship Community Meal is happening in Skagway at from 5:30 till 7:30 at the Presbyterian Church Fellowship Hall. And the Finance Committee meeting is happening at 5 p.m. Skagway Assembly Chambers today. Tomorrow in Skagway, the Rec Center opens at 5 a.m. with chair-based fitness at 10:30. Klondike Gold Rush Park facilities open at 9 a.m. And the Skagway Museum opens at 10. And the Skagway Public Library opens at 10 a.m. with a summer reading program. There's Dino Games for ages 6 to 11 at 10:30, and Skagway Senior Center has transportation and lunch sign up. But you need to call this number to make it happen tomorrow. Here's the number, 907-713-7045. Okay, that's it for the community calendar, another public service brought to you by your community radio station here in the Northern Panhandle. And let's see, back to more music. Here's a, this is Vincent Neil Emerson, and this is from an album entitled Fried Chicken and Evil Women. That's a good combination. This is called 25 and Wasting Time, Vincent Neil Emerson.

Tilly out the Bayless way. I married Georgia back in May. Got two and one more on the way.

Oh, nice sound from Nolene Hoffman is her name, and that's called Purple Gas. We heard from Gethin Jenkins with Cajun Pass, and Cactus Lee did Lorraine from his album Texas Yard Sale, the name of the CD, and Silverada did Getting High at Home from the album Steak Night at the Prairie Rose, and the Prairie Rose is a bar, actually, in San Antonio, where they serve steak. It's a little hole-in-the-wall place that I found. Anyway, 2:50, and let's see, we got time to do... Oh, let's see. Oh, we better do this here first. Coming up next week on Wednesday, a week from today, is July 8th. The Skagway Rec Center Senior Center Activities Program announces free matinee at the Days of 98 show next Wednesday. Participants can either meet at the Rec Center at 2 p.m. for a shuttle ride to the theater, or you can meet at the Eagles Theater by 2:15. Sign up ahead of time is required. For questions and to sign up, please call the Senior Days of 98 show at 983-2679. Okay, let's see. I was going to tell you something else, and no, that's okay. Okay, we'll get to that here in a moment. All right. Well, I've lost my place here. One, two, three, four. Here's Jamie Johnson and George Strait from the album Livin' for a Song, a tribute to Hank Cochran. This is called The Eagle.

0: some nice picking there with Jamie Johnson and George Strait. Okay, let's see. It's 2:55, and let's take a look at the Earth, Air, and Water Report for this Wednesday, July. Wait a minute. This is Wednesday, July 1st. It says, well, that's not correct. I have to change that. Anyway, let's see. Highway conditions on the Haines Highway. The Alaska Highway has bare roads. No reports of any adverse conditions on the Klondike Highway. Haines Highway has also bare roads. Road construction between 20 and 25 mile from 5:30 a.m. until 5:30 p.m. Monday through Saturday with single lanes and expect delays. Fairy tales go like this. The Hubbard is hubbing its way to Haines. Departed Skagway at 2:45. Departs Haines this evening or this afternoon at 4:45 southbound for Juneau. The Hubbard returns daily starting tomorrow through Sunday for the 4th of July weekend, arriving in Haines at 11:45 a.m. And we're just going to leave it at that at this point. The tide is high this afternoon, is at 3:26 p.m., 14.6-foot tide. And low tide tonight is at 8:57 p.m., is a 4-footer. And high tide in the wee hours at 2:46 a.m. tomorrow, 16.8. We're getting back up to the big tides. Low tide tonight is, or tomorrow morning is at 9:20 a.m., is a minus 1.2. So don't go out to Letnikoff thinking you're going to launch your boat because you can't do it at a minus one. Okay. As it drops off right there, right where the red line is on the third float. 18 hours, 27 minutes of daylight for today. Sunset this evening is at 10:19 p.m. Sunrise tomorrow is at 3:53 a.m. And that's it for the Earth, Air, and Water Report. We got time for one more, and this is one I've discovered today from the best of Don Walser. Don Walser is a very talented guitarist, and this is a good one. It's called Don Walser's rendition of Hot Rod Mercury. Going to take you home here this afternoon. And stay tuned for flashbacks and fresh tracks coming up at 3 o'clock with Drew Vincent, live and direct and in color all the way from Skagway. This is KHNS and Haines, Kluckwan, and Skagway. Bye-bye. We'll see you next week.
1: Oh, yeah.

0: KHNS, celebrating Canada Day. 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And the outdoor booth right here at Skagway Rec Center. And we're going to go ahead and say a little hello to Marley and Trigg right out here. How are things going out there? Sunning and rain. That's great. And Marley, why should people donate to our station and why they should become members? Give us the pitch. Awesome. Well done. So everybody come on out and visit us later on this week, as July 6th through the 11th, both Chilcat Center Studio in Haines and right here, the outdoor booth in Skagway Rec Center, outdoor booth.
1: This is Dawn jumping in.
0: 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But come over and have some fun. 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Thanks, guys.
1: And hey.
0: You betcha. This is KHNS, Haines, Skagway, and Clockwan. We're still celebrating Canada Day today, and we got two in a row from our favorite Canadian artist. This is KHNS, Haines, Skagway, and Clockwan, Flashbacks and Fresh Tracks.

0: HNS Flashbacks and Fresh Tracks celebrating Canada Day. Today, July 1st, what a better way to do it than to play some Mirage. And Marley and Trigg needed some more airtime. How are we doing out there outside in Skagway in the rough and wilds? It looks better for sure. Still only one channel, but definitely better. Sounds good.
1: Yeah, the one channel thing might be it. But as long as so it sounds like we're still a little low over the air, but sounds like maybe we're still able to at least hear us. So that's good, and well, not necessarily the best, but something we are working on, and I think we'll be able to solve that. I'll be able to take a look at the recording as well. Trigg, you want to say a few words?
2: Yeah, no, this is, my second or third Fun Drive, and I feel lucky to be part of this, public radio in general.
1: Real learning experience.
2: Oh, yeah, absolutely. This has been a great day. This is my first time doing the Fun Drive in Skagway, so it should be fun. But yeah, no, just planting the seed. Anyone that's listening right now, swing by next week with HNS. When I'm here, and I believe Nikki Sinatra will be here, and some other local HNS on-air talent, it should be a great time. So yeah, come and show your love, show your support. You still can. I believe the Silent Drive auction is going on right now. So
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KHNS, Flashbacks and Fresh Tracks. That's a classic from Simon and Garfunkel, America. And Bruce Springsteen, of course, born in the USA. I was born in the USA. Welcome to the USA. And Little Kid Rock before that. Time for Community Calendar for today, Wednesday, July 1st, 2026. Happy birthday to Crystal Miller, Barbara Kathleen Callen, Joseph Malasina, and Kathy Witherspoon. Happy anniversary, Danielle and Aaron Cousins. 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Ukulele Jam, Peace Like a River at 4 in the kids' room. 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Call 907-713-7045. Today, I'm Drew Vincent. How are we doing out there, America and Canada? Welcome, all the Canadians. It's Canada Day. Saw a bunch of people in line already celebrating, coming down to Skagway. And how about the World Cup, USA style? So many people just gushing about the USA. What fun. I love all the dozens of videos where people are like, USA, we owe you an apology. We love your country. We love you guys. You guys rock. And guess what? We love you, and we rock here in Alaska. We are broadcasting live out of Skagway in the greatest state and the greatest country. We love you guys. This is good as it gets. A lengthy goodie back in time. This became a national song once again after the golden goal in the Winter Olympics when Team USA defeated our Canadian neighbors back in February. Yeah, remember that? KHNS, Haines, Skagway, and Cluckwan. This is Flashbacks and Fresh Tracks celebrating the 250th birthday of the USA.

KHNS. Flashbacks and Fresh Tracks. Lynyrd Skynyrd, January 1st, 1973. That's me on lead guitar, by the way. Just kidding. The quintessential American classic rock anthem. Someone yelled out, "Play Freebird!" as I headed into the rec center here. And my response, a classic DJ answer, "Yeah, we'll try to get that on for you." Ha! There you go. I'm Drew Vincent, and we are celebrating the 250th of our young nation. Classic Guess Who? I had this 45. What's a 45, Drew? Small record, big hole. What's a record? Grok it. KHNS, celebrating America, baby.

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That's a flashback from the late, great Tom Petty, American Girl before that, American Woman, The Guess Who, Burton Cummings on vocals. I got to go to the Burton Cummings Theater in Winnipeg last October for Cooper Allen. What a legend. 13 solo albums, all the work with The Guess Who, and has given a lot back to his hometown of Winnipeg. Talking about him on Canada Day, July 1st, KHNS flashback to 1973. An anthem of rock, an anthem of debauchery, an anthem of America. Turn it up to 11 and sing like you're on stage because we're an American band for your afternoon drive.

KHNS, Haines, Skagway, and Klukwan. Flashbacks and Fresh Tracks celebrating the sequicentennial of our great country. Oh, that's a six-syllable word, Drew. Way to bust it out celebrating this great country. Oh, thank you, Jimmy Stewart. You know, there's an upcoming film called Jimmy starring KJ Apa. It talks about a remarkable chapter in Jimmy Stewart's life. You know, from winning the Oscar to walking away from Hollywood at the height of his fame to serve in the military during World War II. Film is going to be out November 6th. Can't wait. He was initially too thin and too skinny to be in the armed forces. He didn't weigh enough. So he, check this out. He ate mashed potatoes for like 3 or 4 weeks straight to bulk up. Initially, the Army just wanted him to do publicity, but he wanted to become a combat pilot. He flew 20 missions over Nazi-occupied Europe, a true American hero. He retired from the reserves as a brigadier general. Yeah, amazing. My hero, too. My favorite movie. It's a Wonderful Life. Mary, don't you recognize me, Mary? We recognize you, Jimmy. We heard the great Coffee Anderson with Drew Jacobs for a little heavy guitar, extra added attraction, Mr. Red, White, and Blue, and Grand Funk Railroad. We're an American band. KHNS, Flashbacks, and Fresh Tracks. Taking it back to that wonderful year of 1984, nobody makes an entrance like James Brown. If you've seen Rocky IV, you know exactly what's coming. KHNS, and you're Alaskan and American Afternoon Drive.